0: iced, air conditioned, cold, almost snowing, you know. But I try to keep it as a Swiss environment. Okay. But of course, cheese fondue, sometimes summertime, of course, is a little bit less because people don't really like so hot pots in summertime. And then a little bit less on wine for the local Chinese.
1: Right, so you cut down a little bit the, the wine.
0: That's the only thing what I did. I just, the rest is all original. Cheese comes from Switzerland. Bread is made by a Swiss bakery in Hong Kong.
2: Oh, but where do you usually get your ingredients in Hong Kong?
0: This is all imported by suppliers or local supplier. You can have it from local supplier. We import that direct from Switzerland. Mm. Cheese, I have every 2 to 3 months, I have a cheese shipment coming in from Switzerland, including sausages, what I want from Switzerland.
2: But what was your, what was the first Swiss dish you fell in love with and why?
0: The first dish? Yeah, that was a thinly sliced veal in a mushroom cream sauce. That is a very typical Swiss dish. And then, of course, with hash brown potato, Swiss hash brown potato. Not McDonald's fries, not McDonald's as my hash brown, you know.
1: You know, when people think of Swiss cuisine, the first thing that comes into mind is cheese, fondue and raclette. But there's also much more to that. There's rosti, there's much more to that. So is this something that people are also looking for when they taste Swiss food?
0: Yeah, the funny thing is whenever they talk about Swiss food, fondue. Because some people might have been in Switzerland and have been tasted the fondue. But for me, there's so many other dishes. Veal, you have beef, you have pork, you have chickens, deer, of course, and different kind of deers as well, but a little bit too expensive here in Hong Kong.
1: I'm quite surprised to see that if you look at the history of a lot of hotels and restaurants in Hong Kong, the Swiss played a very, very big part in the F&B scene in Hong Kong. I mean, a lot of the hotel managers in the 70s, in the 80s, were Swiss.
0: Yes.
1: A lot of the hotel general managers, restaurant managers, people working in the F&B sector. Why is that?
0: Because of the school in Switzerland, hotel school, the training up. It's very important that you have a good basic that you can go on. Once you finish your training, then you start more learning, but you have the basic. If without that basic, you're lost. When I come to Hong Kong in 1975, there were only Swiss in the hotel, the GM, general manager, F&B, front office manager, everything is Swiss. Kitchen, of course. 2, 3, 4 chefs were Swiss and the rest was locals. When I started Hong Kong Hotel, I was a sous chef. I have to start up from there. We had 3, 4 sous chefs, 1 executive chef and 160 cooks.
1: And a lot of the locals actually go to Switzerland to some of the schools in Lausanne and in different parts of Switzerland to get the training to work, like to come back and later on to work in the finest hotels.
0: Yeah, then they go to training in the hotel school in Switzerland, Lausanne or Bern or in the Wallis speaking part.
1: What has been some of the major changes you've seen in the restaurant scene in Hong Kong over the past 40 years here?
0: Well, people eat a little bit different now. This means more in the old days, when I opened my Swiss chalet at the Hard Avenue, everybody had his appetizer, everybody had his maybe soup, and then everybody had his main course, and maybe a dessert too. Today, there is maybe 2 appetizer, 1 main course, and 1 cheese fondue sharing together. That has changed, you know.
1: So, because obviously, making fondue, eating fondue is something that takes time. So you kind of witness that people are less willing to spend long time in restaurants as they used to before?
0: That is not the problem. The problem is a problem. Spending power, that maybe they only take 1 fondue, which is okay.

She sold many things, including bedding flowers for the garden. There was one flower which caught my eye. It was not a particularly big flower with a long stem, but it was special. Special in that it came out to bloom when the sun shone. Later in the afternoon, when the sun receded, it closed its petals. The cycle repeated itself each day of its life as long as the sun shone. We are like this ordinary but special sunflower. We blossom when the smiling sunshine of someone's eyes fall upon us. The smile lights up our face and transforms it from a sometimes sad and worried look to being vibrant and full of life. A smile of warm affection and welcome sinks deep into our hearts. It somehow conveys acceptance to the other. It enables us to step out from behind the hiding places of our defenses. The shining light of well-being floods our hearts, and we can risk being vulnerable to another. Smile, by its very nature, is relational, drawing people into a real sense of being connected, as in sharing the one life, as in our humanity, regardless of culture or nationality. It builds community. A smile melts away the existential loneliness of our uniqueness as individuals. It gently invites our hearts to be touched and to touch that of another. It enables us to be one with our brothers and sisters. In a word, smiles are the instrument of bringing about community, even among strangers. The greatest smile of all is that which flows spontaneously from our own inner sense of well-being. The smile has no other reason than to light up the life of another. It is like the sun and the sunflower. We come alive. We become, you might say, even greater than ourselves. Such is the nature of love. It is life-enabling. A sincere smile, as distinct from a false one, is a physical expression of loving acceptance and affirmation of who the other person is. The world needs more of this. Every time we experience a truly loving smile, we are, in a real sense, reborn again. We are invited to re-enter our skin and be more truly ourselves as unique human beings created and loved by God. God is the sunshine of our lives that enables us to let the petals of our life, like the sunflower, to open up to the full mystery of life and love. We say so often, "What a lovely morning," when the sun is shining. It lifts up our spirits. Can we do likewise and be more generous in our smiling to enable our so often sad and empty world become more a place of light, hope, love, resting in the playful, smiling eyes of our God?

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1: Operation Santa Claus 2026 is now inviting funding applications. 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So far, Operation Santa Claus has raised more than 415 million Hong Kong dollars for over 380 wonderful charity projects.

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7: Good morning, and my name is Colin Aitchison, and welcome to Vintage Chart Toppers. On today's show, we will be looking at a song that Glenn Miller composed, and it became his theme song. But we will also look at some of the big bands during the Glenn Miller revival in the 1950s.
8: Nice.
7: We're going to kick off in 1950 for the Brunswick label by Jerry Gray and his orchestra. Now, Jerry Gray did the original arrangement of A String of Pearls, which was a hit for Glenn Miller. Well, when he had his own big band, he recorded this one, Restringing the Pearls.
8: Oh.

0: Yes, Restringing the Pearls. Jerry Gray and his orchestra recorded for Brunswick in 1950, which was basically the start of the Glenmiller revival. Yeah. Anyway, Jerry Gray was a very popular arranger for the band leaders Artie Shaw and Glenmiller. It was while he was with Artie Shaw that he actually arranged Begin the Begin and many others, which were hits for Artie Shaw. But then when Artie Shaw walked off the stage and said, "I've had enough of this big band business," in 1939, the next day, Glenmiller called Jerry Gray and said, "Do you want a job arranging for my band?" In which he proceeded to pen and arrange quite a lot of hits with Glenmiller, including A String of Pearls.
1: Fantastic.
0: Now, Glenmiller disappeared on the 15th of December, 1944. Well, the Glenmiller estate decided to form the Glenmiller Orchestra and ask Tex Beneke to conduct it. And in those days, when he took it over, it was more or less the Army Air Force Orchestra strings and a lot of those same members who got their demob suits and joined Tex in this Glenmiller Orchestra project.
1: Okay.
0: He recorded this one, the anniversary song by Tex Beneke and the Glenmiller Orchestra, vocal by Gary Stevens and the Mellowlarks. Released on RCA Victor 947 and was number 3 for 11 weeks. So here it is. For all of you out there who've got an anniversary, this is for you.

0: The anniversary song, Tex Beneke and the Glemmil Orchestra, with a vocal by Gary Stevens, and the Mellow Larks for RCA Victor in 1947, number 3 for 11 weeks.
1: Sounds like it's from a crime program.
0: Well, yeah. Now, just to bring a little bit more sort of up to date here, of course, the 50s, there was a big revival in Glemmil music, especially when the Glemmil story came out in 1953.
1: Oh, yes.
0: With James Stewart and June Allison. And the arrangements for that movie were done by Jerry Gray and Henry Mancini.
1: It's a good soundtrack as well.
0: Yeah, who played piano in the Tex Beneke Glemmil Orchestra also. Yeah. So there was that connection. And Jerry Gray was actually Henry Mancini's best man when he got married. So there you go. The Glemmil connection, you could see, eh? So anyway, there you had the Tex Beneke Glemmil Orchestra. Now let's get into 1950 again. Ralph Flanagan's orchestra, he came onto the Glemmil bandwagon. He first formed his band in 1949 and he had a hit with this one, La Vie en Rose, for RCA in 1950. And it was number 27 for 1 week. So here's the Glemmil sound of Ralph Flanagan.

0: Yes, Ralph Flanagan and his orchestra, La Vie en Rose, 1950, a hit for 1 week there at number 27 for RCA Victor. Now, Steve, the thing is this, the other record companies will get a little bit jealous of all this.
1: What, because of all the sales?
0: Because all the sales were sort of like RCA Victor, you know?
1: It was their baby.
0: So Capitol decided they had a band leader who also actually played with Glenn Miller. His name was Ray Anthony.
1: Oh, yeah.
0: And he recorded this one for Capitol in 1950 with a vocal by Ronnie Duville and the Skyliners. And it's Autumn Leaves.
1: Lovely.
0: In the Glenn Miller style. Yeah.

0: Ray Anthony and his orchestra, Autumn Leaves for Capitol in 1950, vocal by Ronnie Duville and the Skyliners. So now, Capitol on the bandwagon also.
1: In on the game.
0: In on the game, yes. Now, Ray Anthony, he is the last of the original members of the Glenn Miller Orchestra to be still alive. Now, he was with the Glenn Miller Orchestra from 1940 to 41. Then he led his own, which this band was, his very successful own big band that had many hits. On the 19th of April, 2026, he became 104 years old.
1: Good grief.
0: Yep, Ray Anthony, still with us.
1: Wow.
0: Was born, I believe, in 1922, I think, somewhere around there. Now we move on to Glenn Miller's theme song. A song that was a big hit for Glenn Miller and his orchestra. Was recorded in 1939, and of course the song is Moonlight Serenade. Now, the question was, Glenn was going out in 1938 with this theme song, but did not have a title for it. Mm. I've got a bit of a radio broadcast here that was put out in the late 60s or early 70s by a radio host called Ford Roberts. And at that time, there was still a number of Glenn Miller musicians around. So he got to interview them to give out the story about how Moonlight Serenade happened.
1: Oh, great.
0: So I'm going to put this on. I'm going to play this because it's quite interesting. In the show, he interviews George T. Simon, who was a big band biographer. And he also played with one of Glenn's early big bands before they became big. And also Glenn's piano player, who remained with a civilian band right through until he joined the Army Air Force, and his name was Chummy McGregor. So I'm going to hand over to them. Ford Roberts, it's over to you.
2: Right about this time, as a matter of fact, for almost a year, the band had been using Miller's tune as the theme, and as yet it was untitled. And George Simon is here to tell us the story of how Moonlight Serenade came about.
3: Something that's very dear to all of us who are Glenn Miller fans and enthusiasts has always been the Glenn Miller theme song, Moonlight Serenade. I remembered it originally a little differently, though, because I first heard not the melody, actually, but the original lyrics sung to me along with the melody by Al Boley, who was a Ray Noble singer. This was in one of those sessions when I visited the Noble band backstage during my metronome days, and Al, who was a very sentimental chap, came up to me and said, "You know, George, Glenn has written the most beautiful melody, and Eddie Heyman is the man who wrote the lyrics to Johnny Green's Body and Soul and a lot of other big hits. Eddie Heyman has written a wonderful set of lyrics." And Al, in a very sentimental fashion, came very close to me and crooned these lyrics for me, and I really got a case of goose pimples. Now, I'm no crooner, but for some reason or other, I still, to this day, recall these lyrics. And those of you, and I'm sure all of you who are listening, who know Moonlight Serenade, can sort of hum the melody to yourselves as I give you this set of lyrics, which were the original lyrics by Eddie Heyman to Glenn Miller's Moonlight Serenade. The title was, "Now I Lay Me Down to Weep," and the lyrics went like this. "Weep for the rose has no reason to grow now. Weep for the moon has no reason to glow now. The river won't flow now, as I lay me down to weep. You went away, and the break in my heart isn't mending. You went away, and I know there is no use pretending. There's no happy ending, as I lay me down to weep. When you were mine, the world was mine, and fate constantly smiled. Now in its place, I have to face a pillow of tears all through the years. Though you are gone, I still pray that the sun shines above you. Time marches on, yet I know that I always will love you. I'll keep dreaming of you as I lay me down to weep." And that, Ford, is the original lyric of Moonlight Serenade. Glenn was looking for other lyrics for it later on because he thought that they were too sad to use for a theme. And I remember he even had me write a set which was entitled Gone with the Dawn. But that also, he thought, was too down, too melancholy. And so he finally got hold of Mitchell Parrish, who wrote the lyrics for Hoagy Carmichael's Stardust many years after Hoagy had written the original melody. And he got Mitchell Parrish, and Mitchell was the one who came up with the lyrics to Moonlight Serenade.
2: Moonlight Serenade, and here is Chummy McGregor with some reflections on that famed and loving theme.
1: The Moonlight Serenade had never been satisfactory. It was keyed too high. He had written it in G-flat. For the opening theme, it was okay, but when he finished a radio program and the trumpets were all tired out, to have to face that darn theme again in that high register was just too much. So sometime previously, Glenn had rescored it in a more civilized register using the clarinet lead saxophone setup. We had recorded it in our last Bluebird date. Now the record was released and, of all things, started to break for a hit. In fact, we had to get the publisher to restrict radio performances by other artists to keep it from getting too big a play, as this would spoil it as a theme song. I always thought it was a wonderful theme. I don't know why, but there seems to be a certain sadness about that song.

0: Yes, and the original Moonlight Serenade there, played by Glemmela and his orchestra in 1939, recorded for the Bluebird label, of course, or RCA, and it was a number three for 15 weeks.
1: Wow.
0: But now we are going to play Moonlight Serenade yet again with the accepted lyrics.
1: The accepted ones.
0: Yes. Recorded for an album called Sing Sweet Songs for Swingers for the Verve label, Verve, in 1959. And the vocalist singing Moonlight Serenade is Ella Fitzgerald.

0: Yes, a beautiful version there of Moonlight Serenade with, as I said, Steve, the accepted words. This was the third set of words by Mitchell Parrish. From the album Sing Sweet Songs for Swingers, 1959, on the Verve label.
1: Oh, I'm listening to that on the way out.
0: Okay. So there you go. Ending off Moonlight Serenade with Ella. There you go.
1: Fantastic.
0: Unfortunately, that brings us to the end of the show. I hope you found it interesting.
1: That was an award winner.
0: Yeah. And, of course, you can find us on Facebook, the Radio 3 homepage. And if you would like a request, anything from 1920 to 1959, you can write us or drop an email to vct.requests@gmail.com.
2: RTHK, the news at 9 with Tony Sabine. Paris Saint-Germain retained their Champions League title with a 4-3 penalty shootout victory last night over Arsenal after a 1-1 draw at the Puskás Arena in Budapest. The French champions made the worst possible start after Kai Havertz fired the Gunners into the lead in the 6th minute before Ousmane Dembélé levelled in the 65th minute through a penalty. Despite the loss, Arsenal boss Mikel Arteta paid tribute to the winners, saying they are now the best team in the world.

0: I want to congratulate PSG, Luis in particular, because they are, in my opinion, the best team in the world. What they are able to do with the ball, with individual actions, I haven't seen it. And it's not the plan to play in certain areas when you don't have the ball, but they force you to do that. So even more credit to the players.
1: Arsenal midfielder Declan Rice says the defeat has made his team even hungrier for success next season.
2: It's the same with the Premier League, you know, it was 3 years of coming second. To now win one was incredible. Can't describe the feeling of winning that. But now in the Champions League, to lose a final, I've got that feeling of wanting to come back and lift that trophy.
1: Meanwhile, French police detained hundreds of people after violent clashes erupted when thousands poured onto the streets while celebrating PSG's victory. Some 22,000 police were deployed across France for the Champions League final game, including 8,000 in Paris, after unrest marred PSG's win last year. Paris tram lines were halted, several metro stations were shut, and bus traffic was halted in places in a bid to minimise disturbances. According to the French Interior Ministry, 416 people were detained nationwide, including 283 who were apprehended in Paris. It was not immediately clear how many of these individuals were remanded in custody to face further investigation. On to other news, and UN Health Chief Tedros Adhanom Ghebreyesus has called for more international help to stop the spread of Ebola in the Democratic Republic of the Congo, as he arrived in the eastern province worst hit by a severe outbreak. The WHO Director General urged local residents to seek treatment if they felt unwell and practice safe burials as officials scrambled to contain the fatal disease.
3: Certain practices, including touching the bodies of those who have died from Ebola, can spread the virus further. While we grieve for those we have lost, we must do everything we can so that we do not lose another and get into a cycle of grief. Protecting each other, even in grief, is one of the hardest and most important things we can do.
1: The outbreak is the 17th in the Democratic Republic of the Congo and the third largest since Ebola was discovered half a century ago, with more than 1,000 cases reported in the country's east, as well as in neighbouring Uganda. Brazil says it's investigating a suspected Ebola case in Sao Paulo state, involving a man who recently visited the DRC. Closer to home, the Hong Kong Trade Development Council is urging local businesses to seize emerging opportunities in Central Asia, with Chief Executive John Lee set to lead a delegation of high-level business representatives to the landlocked region. In an interview with RTHK ahead of the trip, Bruce Pang, TDC's Director of Research, said that while the resource-rich region offers new supply chain corridors for Hong Kong, the city is equally well-positioned to export its expertise in logistics, finance and technology in return.
4: Most of Central Asia countries are just looking for upgrading their logistics system, their facilities and their capacity, which are the Hong Kong logistic companies have the know-hows, have the knowledge, have the talent pools to contribute and to participate in this. And second would be the financial services, as well as professional services, which is what Hong Kong is good at. We already witnessed some trends that all the Central Asia countries, they're just using Hong Kong for financing and fundraising activities through like banking facilities, through the IPOs, or through the issuance of dim sum bonds, etc.
1: And the weather forecast for today, mainly cloudy with a few showers, isolated thunderstorms at first. Hot with sunny intervals during the day, the maximum temperature will be about 32 degrees. The outlook very hot during the day with sunny periods in the next few days. Right now it's 29 degrees Celsius, the humidity is 76%, the news from RTHK.

Good morning. I'm Carolyn Wright, and you are listening to The Sunday Escape here on RTHK Radio 3. And kicked off with a new track by an artist who I think might possibly be the oldest musician on the programme today. That's Lenny Kaye, who is 79 years old. You might know him from working with Patti Smith loads. And in fact, that particular song that I just played now was co-written by her. So that's very cool, isn't it? So definitely a lot of history there. He's been involved in all sorts of cool things in the music business over the years, but still going and still writing songs. Though I think he has released that one a few weeks early because it's called Solstice and he talks about it being the longest day. We're not quite there yet, though I am slightly terrified that it is June tomorrow. I've also been slightly terrified by how hot it's been over the past few days, and not just

year, but all manner of different places around the world have been having heat waves and very, very, very hot days, and it's just been exhausting. Anyways, hopefully you're enjoying having a little bit of a chill and listening to the radio of a Sunday morning, and I will try and keep you company with some good tunes and good new music. And I'm going to go to someone much younger. In fact, her name is Young. Lola Young, in fact. She has got a new single out called From Down Here. She took a little bit of a break after collapsing at an event, I think, at some point a while back. But she is definitely back, and this is a lovely, lovely tune.

There you go. That is Lola Young with From Down Here, a new single from her. And she started writing songs when she was just 11 years old, so definitely got in on things very, very young. Now, I suppose I should say what's happening on the course of the programme today, because I haven't done that as yet, and it's about the time that I would normally do it. So let us do that. New music from loads of Sunday Escape favourites like Cheekface, Future Islands, Genesis

Sisawusu. Jungle are back. Lutia and the Best Boys. Oh, and a new track from Rialto. They've done the naughty thing and done the deluxe version of their album. Oh, I'm going to have to let them off because I do like them a lot. There's a new track from TVOD, and there's also a new song from local lads Electro Mull, which I have to play later on in the programme. Of course, there are all of the regular features coming up in about 15 minutes or so. There is a Sunday cover supplement. It's a very mellow tune. It is by Whitney, not Whitney Hughes. Houston, the band Whitney. And it's not of a Whitney Houston song, though that might be actually quite amusing. Maybe I should suggest that to them as a next idea. And then, of course, oh, a super clever music mystery quiz at around 10:30. Yeah, this one, I think it's quite cool this week. And then there are some only just slightly out of date biscuits for just after 11 o'clock. So all sorts of fun things. And of course, you can get in touch and let me know what it is you're doing on your Sunday morning, aside from listening to the radio, by sending me a message to facebook.com/thepopfugitives or tweet me at thepopfugitives or send me a message on the phone if you happen to know what the number is. Now, I am going to play a new song by a band who just dropped a whole album without much warning on Friday. Oh, well, towards the end of last week, I think. And I absolutely love the Coral. And they had, like, I loved them when they were first around. And then I feel like I just didn't notice that they were still putting music out. And then I was like, oh, no, but they're still really, really good. And, yeah, this was just quite a surprise. And they've gone a little bit, Well, having been to the Reggae Ska Festival last night, which was an excellent night out, so well done to the team behind running that. Really, really great evening, have to say. Loads of brilliant music, loads of lovely people there to say hello to, and it was just a perfect, perfect night. But yeah, the Coral is sort of... They're channeling that. The artwork for the album is fabulous as well. It's all black and yellow, and it looks like it should be kind of a Studio One type release from the artwork. It's very, very cool. The album is called 388, and this is a song from it. It is called Let the Music Play.

the government will launch new water seepage investigation procedures. In the first stage, infrared thermography will be added. If water seepage is detected, a notification letter will be issued to the owner of the upper unit. Owners should inspect and repair their units within the specified period. Otherwise, the government will investigate further and recover examination costs from non-compliant owners. If your unit causes water seepage, please contact your neighbor promptly to resolve it.

That is Greg Mendez. It is a single called No Evil. And his album, Beautyland, actually came out on Friday. That was the last single to be put out before the album arrived. And the album is now out. If you like that, you can get hold of it. I'm going to play one more very sort of chilled tune before we get into quite a chilled Sunday cover supplement. Though I might actually sneak in a second track for the Sunday cover supplement this week, just because I've found something so hilariously brilliant. This one is from Shannon Lay. It is the title track of a forthcoming album. The album is going to be out towards the end of July. It is called Pass the Veil. So this track is called Pass the Veil.

Does it sound like it's raining in the background on that song? Shannon Leigh, that is Past the Veil. You know, it's one of those funny things where Friday night, I was thinking, what's that noise? I'd gone to bed relatively sensible time, and I was like, oh, I'll open the curtain. Oh, it's chucking down. And then I was like, had a quick look at my phone. Oh, it's an amber rainstorm. Okay, that'll be what the noise is. It was more, rather more mellow rain there on that song, I think. But a very nice it was too. Shannon Leigh with Past the Veil, which very nice. Very, very mellow. And continuing with that theme of mellowness, I did promise you a very mellow Sunday cover supplement from Whitney, the band from Chicago, who I just very sort of distinctive voice, really like them, been playing them loads on the Sunday Escape for the past few years. Now they are friends with another singer-songwriter from Georgia who is called Robert Lester Folsom, and you might not be aware of this song, but it is one of his songs and they've decided to cover it, and it is again super super mellow. But it's funny because it's been sitting in my playlist for a couple of weeks because it's called See You Later, I'm Gone, and I've been thinking, oh, you know, I should play that at the end of the programme, and then it's just not seemed like the right sort of vibe to be giving off just before midday on a Sunday. So I was like, no, you should stick with the fact that it is technically a cover and play it as a Sunday cover supplement earlier on. So that's what I'm going to do. So here are Whitney doing See You Later, I'm Gone, Robert Lester Folsom's track for the Sunday cover supplement.

That is Whitney with See You Later, I'm Gone. That was a Sunday cover supplement. And I did promise that we'd get a double dose today and have a slightly more sort of upbeat tune for the next one. And bear with me on the story of this one because it's kind of complicated. But basically, the 80s legends, Vince Clarke, and the members of Blancmange have put together a new project that put out an album of covers that came out on Friday. Their project is called Doublespeak. Now, they chose to cover a song by a band called Laptop, who are from New York, who you may not be aware of at all. The Laptop song they chose to cover is called End Credits. But basically, in response to hearing this has happened, the band Laptop decided that they should do a cover of a Blancmange tune. So that resulted in this. So here is today's second dose of a Sunday cover supplement. This is Laptop doing their version of Blancmange's Living on the Ceiling. Classic tune.

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Parents may also receive the results through the POA e-platform or via SMS. 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

That is Future Islands, is a track called Cotton Flower. Their album, which is called From a Hole in the Floor to a Fountain of Youth, came out just over a week ago now. And it's basically a collection of rarities from over the past 20 years of the band's career. And lots of fans are very excited because they're things that they couldn't get hold of necessarily so easily. And now they can. And they're all very good. And, you know, Future Islands are very sort of consistently good. So there you go. If you like them, then you're probably going to like that. There's a lot of tracks on it. Now I'm going to play a band I don't know very much about, but they, I have to say, they're bigging themselves up quite seriously on their Bandcamp, because they describe themselves as the best band in the world from Newcastle upon Tyne. I would suspect that there might be other bands who argue that. But anyways, I am not going to argue it. They are called Lots of Hands. And it's funny because I was just, you know how some things like make weird connections in your head? And I'm thinking, Lots of Hands, what's that making me think of? It's making me think of the classic film Labyrinth, which, terrifyingly enough, is, I believe, 40 years old this year. I absolutely love it. I have to say that, you know, I didn't really know David Bowie that well, or the cool side of David Bowie in my head at the time. Because I think around the time he did that ridiculous duet with Mick Jagger, that might have been a sort of similar time frame, I think. But he also then appeared as Jareth the Goblin King in Labyrinth, and I just thought he was absolutely fantastic. The outfits and the makeup and everything were all brilliant. Those leggings, yes. But one of the challenges during the course of the film, as Sarah is trying to navigate the labyrinth, she gets trapped in this hole, and there are all these helping hands. So there's lots and lots of hands all over the walls of the sort of helping hands tunnel. And she has to figure a way how to get them to help her up to the top of the tunnel. And I just love everything about that film. I'm a little bit of a geek about it. In fact, I'd love to see it reissued and go and see it at the cinema again. I mean, it's not that I've not seen it a lot of times, nor that I own a copy of it, but I just like the idea of going to see it with lots of other people who might be equally sort of nerdy about the thing as me. And there's a very good, like, in one of the many, many releases of it, there's a sort of making of the various sections which shows how they did the helping hands, and it's really kind of nuts what they were doing. Jim Henson had like completely mad ideas, and absolute genius he was. Anyways, let's get back to the best band in the world from Newcastle upon Tyne, according to themselves, Lots of Hands. This is a single called Grapevine.

What a lovely ending, eh? That is Lots of Hands with a song called Grapevine. I do like the little birdie tweeting noises on that. Now getting on to things that I'm not quite so keen on, that might be a Locust. But this is a band called Locust, which is actually the project of an English musician called Mark Von Hoen. And on this particular track, it's managed to recruit Neil Halstead of Slowdive. So this is maybe the vague sort of shoegazy-ish section of the show for today. Who knows? Anyways, this is a track called Long Distance Lover, and apparently it is about, you know, having long distance conversations and maintaining a relationship across many miles. So for anybody doing that, here's the song Long Distance Lover by Locust.

0: That is Long Distance Lover from a band called Locust. Plenty more new music to come after the news.
1: RTHK, the news at 10 with Tony Sabine. The Hong Kong Trade Development Council is urging local businesses to seize emerging opportunities in Central Asia, with Chief Executive John Lee set to lead a delegation of high-level business representatives to the landlocked region. In an interview with RTHK ahead of the trip, Bruce Pang, TDC's Director of Research, said that while the resource-rich region offers new supply chain corridors for Hong Kong, the city is equally well-positioned to export its expertise in logistics, finance and technology in return.
2: Most of Central Asia countries are just looking for upgrading their logistics system, their facilities and their capacity, which are the Hong Kong logistic companies have the know-hows, have the knowledge, have the talent pools to contribute and to participate in this. And second would be the financial services as well as professional services, which is what Hong Kong is good at. We already witness some trends that all the Central Asia countries, they're just using Hong Kong for financing and fundraising activities through like banking's facility, through the IPOs, or through the issuance of dim sum bonds.

0: Celtic's Thatcher.
1: Sports, and in football, Paris Saint-Germain retained their Champions League title with a 4-3 penalty shootout victory over Arsenal after a 1-1 draw at the Puskás Arena in Budapest. The French champions made the worst possible start after Kai Havertz fired the Gunners into the lead in the 6th minute before Ousmane Dembélé levelled in the 65th through a penalty. Despite the loss, Arsenal boss Mikel Arteta paid tribute to the winners, saying they are now the best team in the world.
2: I want to congratulate PSG, Luis in particular, because they are, in my opinion, the best team in the world. What they are able to do with the ball, with individual actions, I haven't seen it. And it's not the plan to play in certain areas when you don't have the ball, but they force you to do that. So even more credit to the players.
1: Arsenal midfielder Declan Rice says the defeat has made his team even hungrier for success next season.
3: It's the same with the Premier League, you know, it was 3 years of coming second to now win one was incredible. Can't describe the feeling of winning that. But now in the Champions League to lose a final, I've got that feeling of wanting to come back and lift that trophy.
1: Meanwhile, French police detained hundreds of people after violent clashes erupted when thousands poured onto the streets while celebrating PSG's Champions League victory. Some 22,000 police were deployed across France for the game, including 8,000 in Paris, after unrest marred PSG's win last year. Paris tram lines were halted, several metro stations were shut, and bus traffic halted in places in a bid to minimise disturbances. According to the French Interior Ministry, 416 people were detained nationwide, including 283 who were apprehended in Paris. It was not immediately clear how many of these individuals were remanded in custody to face further investigation. In other overseas news, UN Health Chief Tedros Adhanom Ghebreyesus has called for more international help to stop the spread of Ebola in the Democratic Republic of the Congo, as he arrived in the eastern province worst hit by a severe outbreak. The WHO Director General urged local residents to seek treatment if they felt unwell and practice safe burials as officials scramble to contain the fatal disease.
4: Certain practices, including touching the bodies of those who have died from Ebola, can spread the virus further. While we grieve for those we have lost, we must do everything we can so that we do not lose another and get into a cycle of grief. Protecting each other, even in grief, is one of the hardest and most important things we can do.
1: The current outbreak is the 17th in the Democratic Republic of the Congo and the third largest since Ebola was discovered half a century ago, with more than 1,000 cases reported in the country's east, as well as in neighbouring Uganda. Brazil says it's investigating a suspected Ebola case in Sao Paulo state involving a man who recently visited the DRC. And the weather forecast for today, mainly cloudy with a few showers, hot with sunny intervals during the day, moderate east to southeasterly winds. The outlook, very hot during the day with sunny periods in the next few days. Right now, it's 29 degrees Celsius and the humidity is 72%. The news from RTHK.

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It is 13 minutes past 10 and you are listening to The Sunday Escape here on RTHK Radio 3 with me, Carolyn Wright, playing all sorts of great new music. Kicked off the hour with a band called Sunday Club. You know, I feel like they're a shoo-in really to getting a play on a Sunday show, aren't they? It's Sunday Club, all lowercase, all one word, and it's from a forthcoming album, Sunday Club, all uppercase, all one word. The song itself is called Blue Wave, and it's about apparently a Pontiac Wave car that they had, and it was painted blue, so it was the Blue Wave. Though apparently, when they bought it secondhand, it was affectionately named Trudy by its previous owner. And that's one of those things where I think, yeah, you know, maybe you think at some point in your life you're not going to be the kind of person who gives your car a name. Now, I have only owned one vehicle in my life. It was a 1972 VW camper van, and it was very, very lovely. And I hadn't thought to give it a name, but the first weekend I went away in it, I'd said I would meet some friends at a campsite somewhere in southern England, and they'd already arrived ahead of me, and I pulled into the field where they had gone, which was miles away. It was a massive, massive sprawling place, and you could just plonk your stuff anywhere you fancied. And so I decided I would try out honking my horn to announce my arrival, and my friend Peter went, "Ha ha ha ha! Your horn sounds like Beaker off the Muppets." So my van became Beaker, and that was a thing ever since. So, but I then became a person who gave my car a name. So I'm down with whoever called their Pontiac Trudy, because I think that's quite an amusing name. And there's got to be a story. If you're going to do it, there's got to be a story behind the name, hasn't there? Anyway, that was a very long talk about that song. And then what did I play after that? Oh, I played Grace Cummings with My God from a forthcoming album called Bloodhorse. Bloodhorse! Exclamation mark. And I looked at the sleeve of this record, and it's got a photograph of a doll on it. And I always find dolls really, really creepy. I don't know. I was never a sort of doll type of a girl when I was a kid, and I still don't like them. And particularly the type of doll that's featured on this sleeve has got the sort of freaky eyes that move around and make a weird sort of clicky noise.

I find them really, really weird. And it does also look like someone might have given the doll their own haircut, which reminds me of a story that my mum told of a doll that she thought you would grow its hair again and gave it a haircut and it didn't do with that. And she was sad that, you know, she hadn't given it a very good haircut. So there you go. Lessons in life. Don't cut your doll's hair, or just don't get a doll because they're too terrifying. Or, you know, give your car a name because it might be fun. Yeah. Anyway, let me know. Maybe you've had a car with a fun name and there's a story behind it. Tell me if you did. Now, let me get back onto the new music again. I must carry on with the music rather than whiffling on. This is The Tallest Man on Earth. Variously Swedish or Norwegian, depending on what article you read. I guess they are quite tall in those kind of places, generally. I don't know how tall the tallest man on earth in this case is. I'm not convinced that he is, because I reckon he would have been on Record Breakers, and I'm sure it was someone else who used to always be on Record Breakers, the tallest man on earth. Anyway, this song is called Colours.

got a very long sort of outro-y bit, that one, hasn't it? The Tallest Man on Earth, that is a song called Colours. Now I'm going to play a song by a band called Knitting. I still think this is a sort of strange band name, but they've got an album due out in about a month's time, which is called Souvenir. And I remember last time I looked it up talking about the picture of the person who looks like they're falling off a sand dune, and it looks most unfortunate. Anyway, this is a song from it called I Wasn't Fully Cooked. Never a good idea. Definitely cook things through.

That is Knitting with I Wasn't Fully Cooked from the forthcoming album Souvenir. And this has put me on a little bit of a sort of random thought of songs in my playlist today that are related somehow to cooking. So that one wasn't fully cooked. But now I'm going to play a track from an artist called Solex, who you might not be fully familiar with. It's actually from a reissue of an album that came out, I think, 25 years ago. Low Kick and Hard Bop. And it's an artist.

There you go. That is Solex with a track called Mr. Crockpot, a long-lost tune that has now been added to a reissue of an album that came out 25 years ago originally called Low Kick and Hard Bop. Now, I've got one more song to play before the Super Clever Music Mystery Quiz, so you must get your thinking caps on. And you know what is funny this week is that I ended up on the MTR at one point this week, stood behind a gentleman who was wearing a hat which actually had embroidered on it the words thinking cap. I don't know where, I should maybe have asked him where he got it from, but I was just, it made me laugh out loud quite a bit. Anyways, yes, one song while you find your thinking caps, you know, you don't have to have the words thinking cap written on it. It can be any sort of a cap. It doesn't even, it can be an imaginary cap, quite frankly. Rialto. They put a brilliant album out after a quarter of a century, talking about things coming out after a quarter of a century, last year called Neon and Ghost Signs. And it was absolutely brilliant. And they have been a little bit naughty now, and they have released a deluxe version of it with some extra tracks. But just going how things are in the music industry at the moment, the conversations I've had with musicians about how hard it is to make money, maybe I should let them off a little bit for doing these things. I know I've been a bit cruel about them in the past, but this is on the new deluxe version of Neon and Ghost Signs. This is called Paper Doll. And after this, there will be the Super Clever Music Mystery Quiz.

That is Rialto with a song called Paper Doll that they have put on the deluxe expanded version of their Neon and Ghost Signs album, which was their first album in 25 years. But it is now time for this. The Super Clever Music Mystery Quiz. With me, Carolyn Vorderman. As ever, I am going to be playing three songs. The three songs have something in common, and it is your job to tell me what you think the link between the three songs is. And it could be literally anything. It could be something to do with the songs themselves. It could be something in the lyric of the songs. It could be something to do with the albums they featured on or featured somewhere else. Or it could be something to do with the artists. It could be literally anything. I'm not going to tell you what the three songs are, nor who the artists are, until I have played all three of them. So it is your job to guess what they are too. Let me know if you think you know what links them all. It's facebook.com/thepotfugitives, or tweet me at thepotfugitives, or send me a message if you happen to have the number and can do that. And yes, if you get it right, I will shower you in glory by reading your name out on the radio, because that's basically about all I can do. But I hope that is sufficient. It usually is. Facebook.com/thepotfugitives. Tweet me at thepotfugitives. Send me a message and tell me what links all three of these. Here is the first.

We all long for a stable life. National security is the foundation of prosperity and stability. We should uphold and strengthen the executive-led system, follow a holistic approach to development and security, and implement Patriots administering Hong Kong for a better life. The security of Hong Kong and our homes hinges on the security of our motherland. Safeguarding national security is our responsibility. Let's participate.

That is the second of the three songs for today's Super Clever Music Mystery Quiz. And I have to say, very well done to Christopher Day, who got in there. And I love it. That was just like, from the sound of that song, I think it might be this. I'm not going to explain what he said, but yeah. I love that because I feel that that is maybe a good hint if you've not got it already. But well done also to John Guest, who has followed up and got it. But you've got another song in which you can still get it. And I think this one is probably the easiest one to get it from. So let me know what you think. Links them all. Facebook.com/ThePopFugitives. Tweet me at ThePopFugitives or send me a message. And yeah, what links all of these? Here's the third and final tune.

That was the third and final song from today's super clever music mystery quiz. And I think it was just so obvious, like I said, just from the sound of it, that everyone was getting it based on, well, I'm not sure I know this song, but I think it must be this. So I'm going to say Soda, you are so near, but not quite. But Louisa, you're right, Louisa Harker. But the first one who got through was Christopher Day, who straight away on the first song said the right thing. And then John Guest got through as well too and said, well, I think it must be from That Kind of a Thing. So I'll tell you what I played and what you heard there. So the first one was Maya with a track called Everything or Nothing. Then the second one was Joss Stone with I'll Take It All. And the final one was Lana Del Rey with First Light. And for those of you who said, well, it must be something Bond related, absolutely, it was Bond related. And then there was a lot of questions about, well, there's no film out, but I have read something about a game coming out this week, and that definitely sounds, it sounds very Bond-like, and I've heard that there's a game coming out. Yes, you were right, there was a new Bond game that came out this week. I don't think they've even cast or got near to casting who will play Bond in the next film. And I know there was a big old hoo-ha about the takeover of the franchise and Barbara Broccoli and the other guy giving it up and passing it on and stuff like that. But there are still games coming out. So the first track there, that Maya one, Everything or Nothing, the game that came out in 2004 was called James Bond 007 Everything or Nothing. So that was one of many, many Bond games that have been released. Then followed that up with the one from Joss Stone. And I don't know what they were thinking when they decided who they should get to do the theme tune to it. But the game was called Bloodstone. And maybe they were like, oh, well, the game's called Bloodstone. Who should we get to do the song? Oh, maybe Joss Stone. That sounds like a good idea. But she teamed up with Dave Stewart to write that one. And then the final one is from a game that was released this week called First Light. That one is by Lana Del Rey. I'm not surprised if you'd have guessed that David Arnold was involved in that one. It's just so incredibly distinctively Bond sounding. So well done to all of you, Christopher, John, Louisa, and everybody who had a go at that. Yeah, I hope you enjoyed those tunes, even if you're not particularly a fan of Bond or Bond games. Well done to you all. Let's continue with the new music. I'm going to play this track from Cornelius and Sean Ono Lennon. This is called Eons.

That is Cornelius and Sean Ono Lennell. That is called Eons, and it's funny because it mentions parsecs in there, and every time I sit here, that all I can think of is Star Wars and the Kessel Run and whether they're going to do it in under 12 parsecs or not. Probably not related to that song at all. I'm going to squeeze one more in before the news. It's complicatedly titled s33.u.in/HAL. It might be some kind of See You in Hell kind of a thing. I'm not really sure. Bits by an artist, psychedelic artist called Holy Wave. There's a surprise. Tell them, or throw them in the dark.

0: That is HolyWave with s33.u.in/HAL.
1: RTHK, the news at 11 with Tony Sabine. The Hong Kong Trade Development Council is urging local businesses to seize emerging opportunities in Central Asia, with Chief Executive John Lee set to lead a delegation of high-level business representatives to the landlocked region. In an interview with RTHK ahead of the trip, Bruce Pang, TDC's Director of Research, said that while the resource-rich region offers new supply chain corridors for Hong Kong, the city is equally well-positioned to export its expertise in logistics, finance and technology in return.
2: Most of Central Asia countries are just looking for upgrading their logistics system, their facilities and their capacity, which the Hong Kong logistic companies have the know-hows, have the knowledge, have the talent pools to contribute and to participate in this. And second would be the financial services as well as professional services, which is what Hong Kong is good at. We already witness some trends that all the Central Asia countries, they're just using Hong Kong for financing and fundraising activities through like banking facilities, through the IPOs or through the issuance of dim sum bonds, etc.
1: Meanwhile, the president of the Law Society of Hong Kong says the SAR's legal professionals are uniquely positioned to serve clients from Central Asia. Rodan Tong will be part of Chief Executive John Lee's delegation in the upcoming visit to Kazakhstan and Uzbekistan. He said while Central Asian jurisdictions primarily practice civil law, Kazakhstan has set up common law courts to litigate disputes at the Astana International Financial Center.
3: Common law system normally is more familiar with most of the countries, including the Western countries. They actually have provided a certainty on predictability on all these legal precedents. This is something that including dispute resolution, arbitration, mediation, all sorts of legal services using common law system is more familiar with the outside world, in particular on the business sector. Of this, the Hong Kong legal professional actually plays a pivotal role.
1: Sports and in football, Paris Saint-Germain retain their Champions League title with a 4-3 penalty shootout victory over Arsenal after a 1-1 draw in Budapest. The French champions made the worst possible start after Kai Havertz fired the Gunners into the lead in the 6th minute, before Dembele levelled in the 65th minute through a penalty. Despite the loss, Arsenal boss Mikel Arteta paid tribute to the winners, saying they are the best team in the world right now.
4: I want to congratulate PSG, Luis in particular, because they are, in my opinion, the best team in the world. What they are able to do with the ball, with individual actions, I haven't seen it. And it's not the plan to play in certain areas when you don't have the ball, but they force you to do that. So even more credit to the players.
1: Meanwhile, French police detained hundreds of people after violent clashes erupted when thousands poured onto the streets while celebrating PSG's Champions League victory. Some 22,000 police were deployed across France for the game, including 8,000 in Paris after unrest marred PSG's win last year. Paris tram lines were halted, several metro stations shut, and bus traffic halted in places in a bid to minimise disturbances. According to the French Interior Ministry, 416 people were detained nationwide, including 283 who were apprehended in Paris. It was not immediately clear how many of these individuals were remanded in custody to face further investigation. And staying in the French capital, defending women's French Open champion Coco Gauff was dumped out of the tournament after she lost 4-6, 7-6, 6-4 to Anastasia Potapova in the third round. Her premature exit leaves four-time champion Iga Swiatek and world number one Aryna Sabalenka as the remaining favourites in the draw. Gauff said she didn't bring her A game to court.
5: I feel like I lost the same way in Rome as I did here, which is not good, I think. I don't know, you never want to lose the same way back-to-back times. And I did, and I feel like also in Madrid it was a similar thing, losing the same way. So it's one thing to lose, but I think today I didn't. I mean, I competed, like I fought my hardest, but I don't think I played the way I wanted to in the crucial moments.
1: And the weather forecast for today, mainly cloudy with a few showers, hot with sunny intervals during the day. It's 30 degrees Celsius, the humidity is 74%. The news from RTHK.

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It is almost 14 minutes past 11 and you are listening to The Sunday Escape here on RTHK Radio 3. And I just love the fact that the quiz sparked a discussion about analysis of the Bond film theme tunes. And it seems there are lots of people out there who have done it, various sort of podcasts and programmes that you can listen to for analysis of the best to the worst of these of the theme tunes. And I bet you've all got an opinion on what your favourite is. And it's probably, you know, quite different, let's say, between the people who like this one and like that one and think, no, it has to be that one. Oh, anyways, I love that. And then I also love the fact that clearly it's almost biscuit time and I've been being sent pictures of hilarious biscuits that are being purchased in a supermarket right now for a future Sunday, which is amazing. Thank you, Jazz, for that. And then I kicked off the hour with a new tune from the excellent local band Electro Mull. And I have to say hi to Mike, who was there at the Vibe birthday party yesterday afternoon. Good to see you and good to see everybody who was out sort of supporting local businesses and stuff like that. It was really like absolutely manically busy in Moywo. Loads of people out and about having a good Saturday afternoon. But yeah, I played that song and Louisa was like, oh, I love Electro Mull. And I was like, yeah, so do I. So I'm glad you do and I'm glad you agree. And also hello to Fred, who I then went to the Hong Kong International Reggae Ska Festival last night and was having a bit of a boogie with him. And he was like, on your bike. Yeah, that was what that song was called from Electro Mull. They have an EP out called On Your Bike. The guys in the band, definitely both quite serious cyclists. So I can see where that one's come from. Though in a funny way, it reminded me of a TV show that was on when I was a kid called Why Don't You? And it was on usually during the school summer holidays. And I think it was just a big ploy to make you go out and do something else. Because basically it had a theme tune that said, why don't you switch off your TV set and do something less boring instead? And, I was like, all right, then off I go and do something else for the day. So, yeah, they were suggesting you get on your bike and go out and see the world. And that's a good idea, too. Followed it up with a new track from Arab Strap. They're doing their sort of dancey thing at the moment, and that's called You, You, You. Had to do a little bit of editing on that one, but I think I was quite successful at it. Hurrah! Okay, now, I did mention biscuits and biscuits of funny names being purchased. Today's biscuits are very, very dull names, to be honest. They are, well, they're vegan approved, which is exciting. They're just called Chocolate Orange Creams. I mean, wow. Could you get more exciting with you thinking about the name of it? But then I suppose, to be honest, looking at the packet, effectively this biscuit is

a variation on a custard cream. And I think we've done this before, talking about sort of biscuit hybrids where, you know, there's been a mashup of one thing with another. And these are definitely the shape and style of a custard cream. So, you know, even down to the sort of design on the biscuit sandwich bits, that looks very sort of custard creamy, but they are, looks like the biscuits are going to be chocolatey-ish and that the cream is going to be an orangey bit. They're, I think they're made by an Australian company. Looking at this, they are slightly out of date, but often that's okay with these sugary things. They seem to survive quite a bit. But I'll give it a go, see if they... Well, they smell, you know, in that fake orangey sort of a way. They smell quite orangey. So that's not bad. That's a good start off. Yet they do look very much like, you know, your standard size of a custard cream and everything like that. I must take a photograph. I'm always rubbish at remembering this. And it's difficult when I'm trying to eat and talk and do photos. And I should probably not do all of the things at once and maybe wait till I've got a record on. Here we go. So you can see the expiry date and everything on these. So, yeah, orangey. Not bad orangey, definitely no sort of chocolatey, but, you know, I suppose the biscuit itself is brown and that's often as near as you get with a sort of even a bourbon, and they're not very chocolatey tasting, are they? Right. Mm-hmm. Well, satisfying crunch. I'm going to go with more of the fake orangey flavour than a chocolate flavour, but They're perfectly acceptable if you are a fan of a sort of orangey cream type of a thing. Because I know some people aren't. You know, like the selection boxes of sweets you get at Christmas that everyone has to have a massive load of them. And some people don't like the ones with the creamy centres. And thankfully, a lot of them seem to have got rid of the coffee ones, which I thought were an abomination. But they often have like an orange one or a strawberry one. And I definitely know people who really, really... absolutely detest those. I quite like them. So I quite like those biscuits. They're not fancy, they're nothing special, but they are quite nice. Wow, I mean, high praise, eh? They're probably thinking, great, what a review there. Anyways, let's go on with the music. New song from Jungle, their album Sunshine, appropriately enough at the moment. Although it might be raining. There was a warning about it possibly raining at some point earlier. But it definitely doesn't look like it is at the moment. Just as mainly cloudy with a few showers on my Weathertron. So fingers crossed it's all right out there. Yeah, the album Sunshine is due out in August. But this is a song that they've released from it. It is called The Wave.

0: It's very good, isn't it? That is Jungle with the Wave. They are reliably good in those kind of things. Now, Genesis Owusu put an album out about 2 weeks ago, which is called, let me try to remember what it is called, Red Star Woo and the World Something or Other Worldwide Scourge. Yes, that's it. Third album from him. He's an Australian artist. Absolutely brilliant. Well worth checking out. Loads of his stuff. Has recruited Lady Hawk to help on this particular track from it, which is called Falling Both Ways. And very good it is too.
1: Of heaven, hell, what's the difference? Now that I get to kick it.

Narcissa Wusu and Lady Hawk on that particular track. It is called Falling Both Ways. Very good. It is too. Now, I've got a track from Cheekface. You probably remember Cheekface, the friends of the show and everything like that. You mentioning that they've got

0: I don't work here.
1: There you go, that's Cheekface with their latest single that is called I Don't Work Here. Now, if you are a big fan of Rhinyl Records, which I know many of you are listening to the show, and all the people I was talking to yesterday about maybe having too many of them or not enough, if you want to go maybe check out some interesting finds that you might be able to dig in the crates for, then there is a vinyl record fair this afternoon at, where is it? It's at the Heath in Chim Sha Choi. Sublevels is what it's called. You can definitely pop along. There are DJs playing all afternoon. There's even some live poetry. And, you know, it's a good way to keep out of the heat and the sun. It's 30 degrees outside. So you've got to go and do something that keeps you somewhere nice and cool and air conditioned. So you might as well go and stock up on your vinyl and enjoy your music like that. And you might find something by, say, I don't know, Lucia and the Best Boys or The Last Dinner Party. There's a new single from Lucia and the Best Boys. Features Abigail Morris of The Last Dinner Party. Their new album, Picking Petals, is due out towards the end of July. This is a song from it. It is called Big Romance.

you back. That is Lucia and the Best Boys with Abigail Morris. Definitely a very distinctive voice that she has, with a new song called Big Romance. The album Picking Petals is due out in a couple of months' time. Now, someone else who's announced another album is TVOD, and they are going to put out an album called The Farm, which is confusing for me because I remember there being a band called The Farm. In fact, I think The Farm might be back. There seems to be a lot of bands of that sort of vintage from the UK, and particularly sort of moving into the sort of Britpop scene that followed that, doing sort of tours again and things like that. I don't know what it is, but that's maybe it's just that there's people of a certain age who would like to see certain bands, and that is only a good thing, because a bit of live music is always a good thing. But yeah, no, don't get confused. The band are TVOD. The album is going to be called The Farm. And funnily enough, for a band called, basically, you know, about being overdosing on television, they've got a track from it called Rerun. Well, you're going to overdose on TV if you keep watching reruns, eh?

That is TVOD with their new single, which is called Rerun, from a forthcoming album, which is going to be called The Farm. Now, if you were listening carefully last week, you'll remember that there was a song that I played called The Big One, and I was going on about it being a roller coaster title. Well, you know what? This week, there's a new song by another artist that I don't think is related remotely to being a roller coaster, but definitely reminds me of a roller coaster I went on when I was a kid. It was at Alton Towers, and it was called The Beast. I don't think this song is about that ride. And having looked at Patrick Wolf's social media, he's been describing it as a harpsichord banger. That, you know, it's a funny thing because I don't think it's that long ago since we had a Super Clever Music Mystery Quiz where the answer was that all of the songs featured the harpsichord, and that's not necessarily an instrument you hear on many sort of pop records. Well, maybe it is making a comeback. So, you know, music instrument stores, beware for the flood of requests for buying harpsichords. Maybe. This is Patrick Wolf with The Beast.

Was that a mosquito at the end? It might have been. And I really, really like that. And maybe it is the season of sort of gothic bangers featuring harpsichord. Maybe that's the new thing. Maybe that'll be the sound of the summer. I really like that one. That is Patrick Wolfe. It's called The Beast. Definitely, definitely very, very good indeed. Now I'm going to play two tracks sort of back to back with one of those lovely announcements in between, but mainly because they've got Pink in the band name. So the first one is from Wild Pink, who have got an album coming out, which is going to be called Still Coming Down. And this is a track from it called Round of Applause at the End of the World. Oh, sounds a bit ominous.

The road is not for text messaging, nor for social networking. And of course, not for mobile games. Drivers should always be on the alert. Those who use mobile phones or tablets while driving are risking their lives. For safety's sake, keep your hands on the steering wheel and your eyes on the road. No distractions. Drivers should pay attention to the road ahead. Radio 3.

So that's the second band with Pink in the name. Back to back, they are called Pink Shift. They're from Baltimore. And that was a song called When We Were Friends. And when I was joking earlier on about the band called Lots of Hands, the sleeve of this record has got lots of terrifying sort of mannequin hands on it. And it's making me creep out just looking at it a little bit. Not like the nice helping hands in Labyrinth. Yeah, don't look at it. It's more, unless you like mannequin hands, of course. Anyways, let's play another new song to forget about that. This is from an artist called PTUSA, who I don't know very much about, but it's a song called Kiss the City, and I think it's about kissing the city goodbye and going to live in the countryside.

That's PTUSA with Kiss the City. I'm going to finish the show with an older tune. Another album that's being reissued because it's basically quarter of a century old. It came out a couple of weeks ago. Biggest, Bluest, Hi-Fi. Well, okay, it came out 25 years ago, but it reissued a couple of weeks ago. It's from Camera Obscura, who are brilliant. And this is called 80s Fan. And I feel, you know, it appeals to me being a big fan of the 80s.

0: very lovely way to finish the show. I think that is Camera Obscura with 80s Fan. I will be back with the Sunday Escape, same time, same place, next Sunday. See ya.
1: RTHK, the news at noon with Tony Savine. The Hong Kong Trade Development Council is urging local businesses to seize emerging opportunities in Central Asia, with Chief Executive John Lee set to lead a delegation of high-level business representatives to the landlocked region. In an interview with RTHK ahead of the trip, Bruce Pang, TDC's Director of Research, said that while the resource-rich region offers new supply chain corridors for Hong Kong, the city is equally well-positioned to export its expertise in logistics, finance and technology in return.
2: Most of Central Asia countries are just looking for upgrading their logistics system, their facilities and their capacity, which are the Hong Kong logistic companies have the know-hows, have the knowledge, have the talent pools to contribute and to participate in this. And second would be the financial services as well as professional services, which is what Hong Kong is good at. We already witness some trends that all the Central Asia countries, they're just using Hong Kong for financing and fundraising activities through like banking facilities, through the IPOs or through the issuance of dim sum bonds, etc.
1: Meanwhile, the president of the Law Society of Hong Kong says the SAR's legal professionals are uniquely positioned to serve clients from Central Asia. Rodan Tong will be part of Chief Executive John Lee's delegation in the upcoming visit to Kazakhstan and Uzbekistan. He said while Central Asian jurisdictions primarily practice civil law, Kazakhstan has set up a common law courts to litigate disputes at the Astana International Financial Center.
3: Common law system normally is more familiar with most of the countries, including the Western countries. They actually have provided a certainty on predictability on all these legal precedents. This is something that including dispute resolution, arbitration, mediation, all sorts of legal services using common law system is more familiar with the outside world, in particular on the business sector. Of this, the Hong Kong legal professional actually plays a pivotal role.
1: Sports and in basketball, the San Antonio Spurs have reached the NBA Finals by dethroning defending champions Oklahoma City 111-103, booking a showdown against the

0: New York Knicks. The Spurs capture the best of seven Western Conference Finals by 4-3 to reach the NBA Finals, which begin on Wednesday against the Knicks in San Antonio. San Antonio's star, Victor Wembanyama, scored 22 points and grabbed 7 rebounds in the victory. He was also named MVP of the Western Conference Finals and the NBA Defensive Player of the Year. NBA MVP Shai Gilgeous-Alexander led OKC with 35 points. In football, Paris Saint-Germain retained their Champions League title with a 4-3 penalty shootout victory over Arsenal after a 1-1 draw in Budapest. The French champions made the worst possible start after Kai Havertz fired the Gunners into the lead in the 6th minute before Dembele levelled in the 65th minute through a penalty. Despite the loss, Arsenal boss Mikel Arteta paid tribute to the winners, saying they are the best team in the world right now.
1: I want to congratulate PSG, Luis in particular, because they are, in my opinion, the best team in the world. What they are able to do with the ball, with individual actions, I haven't seen it, and it's not the plan to play in certain areas when you don't have the ball, but they force you to do that, so even more credit to the players.
0: In tennis, defending women's French Open champion Coco Gauff was dumped out of the tournament after she lost 4-6, 7-6, 6-4 to Anastasia Potapova in the third round. Her premature exit leaves four-time champion Iga Swiatek and world number one Aryna Sabalenka as the remaining favourites in the draw. Gauff said she didn't bring her A game to court.
2: I feel like I lost the same way in Rome as I did here, which is not good, I think. I don't know, you never want to lose the same way back-to-back times. And I did, and I feel like also in Madrid it was a similar thing, losing the same way. So it's one thing to lose, but I think today I didn't. I mean, I competed, like I fought my hardest, but I don't think I played the way I wanted to in the crucial moments.
0: And the weather forecast for this afternoon and tonight. Mainly cloudy with isolated showers. Hot with sunny intervals in the afternoon. The outlook very hot during the day with sunny periods in the next few days. A few showers tomorrow with isolated thunderstorms at first. Right now, the observatory is 31 degrees Celsius and the humidity is 69%. The news from RTHK.
3: Thank you. RTHK. And good afternoon. This is James Ross. Welcome to the latest and greatest

0: Well, good afternoon. Welcome to the latest and greatest. This is James Ross with you till 3 o'clock from the Isle of Wight in the UK, level 42, and to be with you again.
1: Yeah!

So three new ones for you. Charlie XCX and rock music. And Shania Twain and her new song, Dirty Rosie. And Miranda Lambert has Crisco.

originally out in 2012. It's been back in the charts of 2026 once more. Justin Bieber, together with Nicki Minaj and Beauty and a Beat. This is the latest and greatest every Sunday afternoon between 12.

Oh, she was one of the most prolific songwriters down through the years and still is. Carole King there from her Tapestry album of 1971 and Beautiful. If

Well, so far on this hour of the latest and greatest, we started things off with Level 42 and To Be With You Again. Then it was Roxette, Dressed for Success. And from the charts of 2026, they're back in the charts after all these years. Justin Bieber and Nicki Minaj and Beauty and a Beat. We went back to the 60s, to the Foundations, and Baby Now That I've Found You from 1967, and to 1971, Carole King from her album Tapestry and Beautiful. And we rounded it off with the new song from Kylie Minogue. That is Light Up from the Netflix documentary and the charts of 2026.

Oh, there's an anthem from the early 90s, from 1991. Sabrina Johnson and Peace in the Valley. Well, it's Sunday afternoon. Sunday lunchtime with the latest and greatest. James Ross here till 3, and then it's Robin Ewing and feeling kind of Sunday.

all that imaginary world where you might think that Robert De Niro might be your boyfriend. From 84, Bananarama. This is Radio 3, Sunday lunchtime with the latest and greatest.

back to 2014. Shakira and Rihanna, Can't Remember to Forget You. Shakira said, working with Rihanna was like utopia. She's the sexiest woman on the planet. Okay, this is our Mystery TV theme tune. But what is it? This is a US teen drama show which was broadcast on Fox from 1990 to 2000, 10 years. Seen around the world, hugely popular, starring Shannon Doherty and Jason Priestley. They were twins. And it was all about the adjustment and culture shock that they experienced when they and their parents, Jim and Cindy, moved from Minneapolis to California. How different was it in that state compared to Minnesota? ...293 episodes over 10 seasons. It's a teen drama, a soap opera. Any idea what is it? What is the TV show?

Detroit's finest from 1985. Huge top 10 hit, Colonel Abrams and Trapped. This is our Mystery TV theme tune, but what is it? The theme music written by John Davis for this teen drama soap opera. Seen on Fox for 10 seasons, 293 episodes. Initially, it was all about Brandon and Brenda. Who were twins. Who moved from Minneapolis to California. But later, it follows the lives of a group of friends who are living in this particular part of California. As they transition from high school to college and into the adult world, part of the title referred to the zip code of where they were living. Oh, that's giving it away, haven't it? Created by Darren Starr, produced by Aaron Spelling for Fox, seen around the world. What was the show? Do you remember? It was Beverly Hills 90210.

Of course, it featured Live and Loud in the movie Buster. The Four Tops and Loco in Acapulco. Did you get our mystery TV theme tune? Wasn't so difficult, was it? It was Beverly Hills 90210. RTHK Radio 3. Well, I hope you're enjoying the final day of May. This Sunday lunchtime with James Ross. It is the latest and greatest.

Oh, we love a one-hit wonder. And there she is, back to 1978. Cheryl Lynn, that's from her album of the same name. And Got to Be Real. Okay, let's get back into the charts now on the latest and greatest.

Well, it first came out last year, but it's back in the charts of 2026. It's the title track from her album, Midnight Sun, from Zara Larsson. Well, catching up now with some more showbiz and celebrity stories, and Ed Sheeran has split from Warner Music after 15 years and will now release music independently through his own Gingerbread Man label. Ed says the move comes after major life changes. He wants a fresh direction after evolving from teenage pop performer into playing the world's biggest stadiums. Warner praised Ed's success and thanked him for their partnership. Christine Aguilera and Will Smith are set to headline One Philly Unity Concert for America, a huge free celebration marking the US's 250th anniversary in Philadelphia on July 4th. The six-hour event will also feature DJ Jazzy Jeff, Jill Scott, The Roots, and Seal, with organizers promising the biggest free concert ever staged across the US. And Jessie J says she's now cancer-free. After receiving her latest results, she underwent a mastectomy after being diagnosed with early-stage breast cancer back in 2025. Jessie, of course, rose to fame as a songwriter originally, writing hits like Party in the USA for Miley Cyrus before launching her solo career in 2011 and becoming the first British female artist to have six top 10 hits from a single album. What?

0: you're gonna find me.
1: It was Cliff Richard who did the original version of In the Country. That's the version by the Farmers Boys. Well, still loads more to come after the 1 o'clock news. The latest and greatest will be back with another hour of the best from the last 50 years.

0: The import and sale of alternative smoking products, or ASP, have been banned for over 3 years. Since April 30th, the government has prohibited the possession of specified ASP in public places. Using ASP in public is considered possession and is illegal, which can incur a fixed penalty of $3,000. Possessing excessive amounts of ASP or possessing them for commercial purposes will lead to imprisonment. Don't break the law.
1: Living in the same society, we should support and appreciate each other and respect the diverse needs of individuals. Let's understand the characteristics and potential of persons with disabilities and encourage them to make full use of their abilities and actively participate in society. Respect and care for each other. Embrace an inclusive society.
2: RTHK, the News at 1 with Tony Sabine, the top stories. The Trade and Development Council urges Hong Kong businesses to seize all opportunities in Central Asia as the chief executive begins a key trip to the region. The technology minister hopes to bring the crew of the Shenzhou 23 space mission to Hong Kong sometime next year. And Paris Saint-Germain make it 2 wins in a row as they beat Arsenal on penalties to retain their Champions League title. The Hong Kong Trade Development Council is urging local businesses to seize emerging opportunities in Central Asia, with Chief Executive John Lee set to lead a delegation of high-level business representatives to the landlocked region. In an interview with RTHK ahead of the trip, Bruce Pang, TDC's Director of Research, said that while the resource-rich region offers new supply chain corridors for Hong Kong, the city is equally well-positioned to export its expertise in logistics, finance and technology.
3: Most of Central Asia countries are just looking for upgrading their logistics system, their facilities and their capacity, which are the Hong Kong logistic companies have the know-hows, have the knowledge, have the talent pools to contribute and to participate in this. And second would be the financial services as well as professional services, which is what Hong Kong is good at. We already witness some trends that all the Central Asia countries, they're just using Hong Kong for financing and fundraising activities through like banking facilities, through the IPOs or through the issuance of dim sum bonds, etc.
2: Meanwhile, the president of the Law Society of Hong Kong says the SAR's legal professionals are uniquely positioned to serve clients from Central Asia. Rodin Tong will be part of Chief Executive John Lee's delegation in the upcoming visit to Kazakhstan and Uzbekistan. He said while Central Asian jurisdictions primarily practice civil law, Kazakhstan has set up common law court to litigate disputes at the Astana International Financial Center.
4: Common law system normally is more familiar with most of the countries, including the Western countries. They actually have provided a certainty on predictability on all these legal precedents. This is something that including dispute resolution, arbitration, mediation, all sorts of legal services using common law system is more familiar with the outside world, in particular on the business sector. Of this, the Hong Kong legal professional actually plays a pivotal role.
2: Technology Minister Sun Dong says the SAR government is in talks with mainland authorities to arrange a real-time chat between Hong Kong students and Shenzhou 23 astronauts in space, including Hong Kong's first ever payload specialist, Lai Ka-ying. He says the government also hopes the astronauts can visit the SAR after their return, adding the trip may take place in the first half of next year at the earliest. Speaking on a TVB programme,

0: Sun said Lai's selection to the mission was inspiring.
1: I think Kai Ying's selection has given Hong Kong a very good start. Her appointment has been praised by everyone. Besides her professional background, she is also a mother of three and is friendly. People feel that she is just an ordinary person like us. And I think this is inspiring for many people.
0: Sports, and in football, Paris Saint-Germain retained their Champions League title with a 4-3 penalty shootout victory over Arsenal after a 1-1 draw in Budapest. The French champions made the worst possible start after Kai Havertz fired the Gunners into the lead in the 6th minute before Dembele levelled in the 65th minute through a penalty. Despite the loss, Arsenal boss Mikel Arteta paid tribute to the winners, saying they are the best team in the world right now.
2: I want to congratulate PSG, Luis in particular, because they are, in my opinion, the best team in the world. What they are able to do with the ball, with individual actions, I haven't seen it. And it's not the plan to play in certain areas when you don't have the ball, but they force you to do that. So even more credit to the players.
0: Meanwhile, French police detained hundreds of people after violent clashes erupted when thousands poured onto the streets while celebrating PSG's Champions League victory. Some 22,000 police were deployed across France for the game, including 8,000 in Paris, after unrest marred PSG's win last year. Paris tram lines were halted, several metro stations shut, and bus traffic stopped in places in a bid to minimise disturbances. According to the French Interior Ministry, 416 people were detained nationwide, including 283 who were apprehended in Paris. It was not immediately clear how many of these individuals were remanded in custody to face further investigation. You're listening to RTHK. The time now is 5 minutes past one. UN Health Chief Tedros Adhanom Ghebreyesus has called for more international help to stop the spread of Ebola in the Democratic Republic of the Congo, as he arrived in the eastern province worst hit by a severe outbreak of the disease. The WHO Director General urged local residents to seek treatment if they felt unwell and practice safe burials as health officials scrambled to contain the fatal disease.
3: Certain practices, including touching the bodies of those who have died from Ebola, can spread the virus further. While we grieve for those we have lost, we must do everything we can so that we do not lose another and get into a cycle of grief. Protecting each other, even in grief, is one of the hardest and most important things we can do.
0: The outbreak is the 17th in the Democratic Republic of the Congo, and the third largest since Ebola was discovered half a century ago, with more than 1,000 cases reported in the country's east, as well as in neighbouring Uganda. Brazil says it's investigating a suspected Ebola case in Sao Paulo state, involving a man who recently visited the DRC. More sports news now, and in basketball, the San Antonio Spurs have reached the NBA Finals by dethroning defending champions Oklahoma City 111-103, booking a showdown against the New York Knicks. The Spurs captured the best of seven Western Conference Finals by 4-3 to reach the NBA Finals, which begin on Wednesday against the Knicks in San Antonio. San Antonio star Victor Wembanyama scored 22 points and grabbed 7 rebounds in the victory. He was also named MVP of the Western Conference Finals and the NBA Defensive Player of the Year. NBA MVP Shai Gilgeous-Alexander led OKC with 35 points. Defending women's French Open champion Coco Gauff was dumped out of the tournament after she lost 4-6, 7-6, 6-4 to Anastasia Potapova in the third round. Her premature exit from the tournament leaves four-time champion Iga Swiatek and world number one Arina Sabalenka as the remaining favourites in the draw. Gauff said she didn't bring her A-game to the court.
4: I feel like I lost the same way in Rome as I did here, which is not good, I think. I don't know, you never want to lose the same way back-to-back times. And I did, and I feel like also in Madrid it was a similar thing, losing the same way. So it's one thing to lose, but I think today I didn't.

0: I mean, I competed, like I fought my hardest, but I don't think I played the way I wanted to in the crucial moments.
1: In other football news, Liverpool have fired their manager Arne Slot after a disastrous defence of their English Premier League title. Sean Kennedy has more.
2: The Reds finished fifth in the table, 25 points behind champions Arsenal, despite spending a Premier League record of nearly £450 million on new players in one transfer window last year. Slot took over from the popular and successful Jurgen Klopp, and last year led the Reds to a record-equalling 20th English top-flight title in his debut season at the helm. But fans turned on him after a series of lacklustre performances in the Premier League. Liverpool's return of 60 points was their lowest since the 2015-16 season. The side were also hit by signs of dressing room disharmony, most notably from Mohamed Salah on his way out of the club. Outgoing Bournemouth boss Andoni Iraola is reportedly set to take over at Anfield after leading the Cherries into Europe for the first time in the club's history.
1: Lithuania's capital city turned pink this weekend as thousands of visitors from Europe and the United States flocked to Vilnius to celebrate a national staple, Lithuanian pink soup. This official at the festival explained what it's all about.
3: We had a survey made with around 10,000 people in Lithuania, and we were asking them which is their favorite, most traditional Lithuanian food. And the majority of them said it's pink, called pink soup. So.
1: And the weather forecast for this afternoon and tonight, mainly cloudy with isolated showers and thunderstorms, hot with sunny intervals in the afternoon. The outlook very hot during the day with a few sunny periods in the next few days. Some showers tomorrow with isolated thunderstorms. It's 30 degrees Celsius, the humidity 68%. The news from RTHK.
4: Thank you. RTHK.
5: Good afternoon, this is James Ross. Welcome back to the latest and greatest

Cookie Collective, the sound of the summer of 1993 brings those memories flooding back, doesn't it? Sunday lunchtime with James Ross. It's the latest and greatest. We're playing the hits through until 2 o'clock.

7 the songs of 2014. Goodness, is it that long ago? American authors and best day of my life. Okay, let's do the movie minute now. Well, if you're looking for something to watch, then here are some of the films out there or streaming online right now. And starting with one of the greatest hits of the movies, and it is Hackers, the 1995 cybercrime thriller starring Johnny Lee Miller. A gifted young hacker is back after years of being banned from computers and is soon entangled in a dangerous corporate conspiracy. As rival hackers, viruses, and federal agents close in, curiosity and rebellion collide in Hackers. Well, coming up to date now, and 1 Mile is a new thriller starring Ryan Phillippe. A former Special Forces soldier takes his daughter on a college tour that unexpectedly leads them to a dangerous off-grid community. What begins as routine soon becomes a fight for survival against unpredictable enemies. It is called 1 Mile. And Waste Man is the 2025 prison drama starring David Johnson. A prisoner nearing parole dreams of meeting the son he's never known and starting over with a clean slate. But as violence and power struggles erupt inside the prison walls, his hopes for freedom are suddenly put at risk. It is Waste Man. So 3 film selections for you. Hackers from 1995 starring Johnny Lee Miller. 1 Mile, the new thriller starring Ryan Phillippe. And Waste Man, the prison drama from 2025 starring David.

They are bouncing back again. Brand new song for 2026, Duran Duran, with Nile Rodgers and Free to Love.

Well, here's a fascinating fact for you. I'm sure you know it anyway, but 11 years ago, in 2015, Spandau Ballet played their final gig together with vocalist Tony Hadley. And where was that gig? It was at the Asia World Expo right here in Hong Kong.

Oh, filled with double entendres, or what? Back to 65 for the Beatles. And Drive My Car. What were those hidden messages buried in there? Oh, you know what I'm talking about, don't you?

Well, so far on this hour of the latest and greatest, we started the sequence with The Key, The Secret, The Urban Cookie Collective. Then it was The American Authors and Best Day of My Life. And from the charts of 2026, Duran Duran and Nile Rodgers and Free to Love. We heard Spandau Ballet and Only When You Leave, The Beatles' Drive My Car, Glen Campbell's Galveston. And we rounded off with that from the charts of 2026, the brand new song, the brand new hit from Gracie Abrams. It is called Hit the Wall. This is Radio 3, Sunday lunchtime with the latest and greatest.

had just had a hit with Ready to Go. Republica from 1996, top 10. One of my faves from them. Drop Dead, indeed. Drop Dead Gorgeous.

number ones from around the world. Number one from 1994, Pato Banson and Baby Come Back, previously done by The Equals, of course. Number one's now around the globe. And here's a song which is currently number one on the Europe Official Top 100. It's number one in Bulgaria, and it's number one in...

Oh, you're absolutely right. It is the song which won Eurovision 2026. It's also number one on the Europe official top 100. Number one in Bulgaria and number one in Germany as well. It is Banga Ranga from Dara. Well, other number ones around the world at the moment. One of the biggest is Ella Langley choosing Texas, number one in Canada, the US, Australia, and New Zealand as well. Okay, back to 2001 now.

Oh, Let's Dance. They were big in 2001. That was their number one. They were Five and Let's Dance. RTHK Radio 3. So three number ones in a row for you. Baby Come Back, Pato Banton from 94. Bangaranga from 2026. Number one in Germany from Dara. And number one in 2001, Let's Dance from Five.

Oh, she was one of the voices of the 70s, all right. She was Maxine Nightingale. 1975 was when she had a big hit with Right Back Where We Started From. Excuse

Well, that is the collaboration by Sabrina Carpenter together with Madonna. It is called Bring Your Love and comes from Madonna's forthcoming album, Confessions 2. That, as Madonna says, dance music is definitely not dead. Posting disco-themed photos online, Madonna says, maybe you're playing the wrong music, prompting speculation that she was responding to lyrics from Charlie XCX's new single, Rock Music. Madonna's album is out July 3rd, reuniting her with her producer, Stuart Price. Elton John, Tom York and Calvin Harris were among the winners of the 2026 Ivor Novello Awards. Elton also became the Academy's first ever president, while George Michael received a posthumous honour. Other big winners included Sam Fender, Lily Allen and Rosalia during a star-packed celebration of songwriting and composing talents. And Rod Stewart is hinting his touring career could soon be winding down after suggesting his 2027 UK tour may be his last. Rod, who's now 81, is stressing, though, that he has no plans to retire completely and still loves making music. Previously, he said he's working on a covers album, a country record, and new material with

Well, that's the penultimate record on today's latest and greatest. This has been James Ross with you since 12 o'clock. After the 2 o'clock news, it'll be Robin Ewing with Feeling Kind of Sunday. Looking forward to that. I will see you on Tuesday for the close at 5 o'clock.

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1: 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Hong Kong Park enjoys distinctive edges of One River Two Banks and One Zone Two Parks, serving as the nation's testing ground for institutional innovation. 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
2: RTHK The News at 2 with Sachin Kartwi. The Hong Kong Trade Development Council is urging local businesses to seize emerging opportunities in Central Asia as Chief Executive John Lee leads a delegation of high-level business and government representatives to the landlocked region. In an interview with RTHK ahead of the trip, Bruce Pang, TDC's Director of Research, said that while the resource-rich region offers a new supply chain corridor for Hong Kong, the city is equally well-positioned to export its expertise in logistics, finance, and technology in return.
3: Most of Central Asia countries are just looking for upgrading their logistics system, their facilities and their capacity, which are the Hong Kong logistic companies have the know-hows, have the knowledge, have the talent pools to contribute and to participate in this. And second would be the financial services as well as professional services, which is what Hong Kong is good at. We already witnessed some trends that all the Central Asia countries, they're just using Hong Kong for financing and fundraising activities through like banking facilities, through the IPOs, or through the issuance of dim sum bonds, etc.
2: The president of the Law Society of Hong Kong says the SAR's legal professionals are uniquely positioned to serve clients from Central Asia. Rodin Tong is part of Chief Executive John Lee's delegation to Kazakhstan and Uzbekistan. He said while Central Asian jurisdictions primarily practice civil law, Kazakhstan has set up a common law court to litigate disputes at the Astana International Financial Center.
4: Common law system normally is more familiar with most of the countries, including the Western countries. They actually have provided a certainty on predictability on all these legal precedents. This is something that including dispute resolution, arbitration, mediation, all sort of legal services using common law system is more familiar with the outside world, in particular on the business sector. Of this, the Hong Kong legal professional actually plays a pivotal role.
2: Technology Minister Sun Dong says the SAR government is in talks with mainland authorities to arrange a real-time chat between Hong Kong students and Chengdu 23 astronauts in space, including Hong Kong's first-ever payload specialist, Lai Ka-ying. He says the government also hopes the astronauts can visit the SAR after their return, adding the trip may take place in the first half of next year at the earliest. Speaking on a TVB program, Sun said Lai's selection to the mission was inspiring.
5: I think Ka-ying's selection has given Hong Kong a very good start. Her appointment has been praised by everyone. Besides her professional background, she is also a mother of three and is friendly. People feel that she is just an ordinary person like us. And I think this is inspiring for many people.
2: In football, Paris Saint-Germain retained their European Champions League title with a 4-3 penalty shootout victory over Arsenal after a 1-1 draw in Budapest. The French champions made their worst possible start after Kai Havertz fired the Gunners into the lead in the 6th minute before Dembele levelled in the 65th minute through a penalty. Despite the loss, Arsenal boss Mikel Arteta paid tribute to the winners, saying they are the best team in the world right now.
6: I want to congratulate PSG, Luis in particular, because they are, in my opinion, the best team in the world. What they are able to do with the ball, with individual actions, I haven't seen it, and it's not the plan to.

0: to play in certain areas when you don't have the ball, but they force you to do that. So even more credit to the players.
1: Meanwhile, French police detained hundreds of people after violent clashes erupted when thousands poured onto the streets celebrating PSG's Champions League victory. Some 22,000 police were deployed across France for the game, including 8,000 in Paris, after unrest marred PSG's win last year. Paris tramlines were halted, several metro stations shut, and bus traffic halted in places in a bid to minimize disturbances. According to the French Interior Minister, 416 people were detained nationwide, including 283 who were apprehended in Paris. It was not immediately clear how many of these individuals were remanded in custody to face further investigation. And the weather forecast for this afternoon and tonight: mainly cloudy with isolated showers and thunderstorms, hot with sunny intervals in the afternoon, moderate east to southeasterly winds, very hot during the day with sunny periods in the next couple of days. Right now at the observatory, it is 29 degrees and the relative humidity is 72%. Please be reminded that the thunderstorm warning is in force. The news from RTHK.

Hey there, you there. It's me, here, Robin Ewing with Feeling Kinda Sunday on Radio 3 in Hong Kong. And I'm so glad you tuned in today because I've got an hour's worth of fantastic jazz, blues, R&B, and soul music just for you. So relax, pour yourself something super cold to drink, and spend a little time with me. I'm going to start today with two songs about money. This first one is from Etta Jones, not to be confused with Etta James. Etta got her start as a singer in her teens after being discovered at the Apollo Theater. Now, that Harlem venue was considered the most difficult stage in the country, and it's famous for launching the careers of singers like Ella Fitzgerald, Sarah Vaughan, and Billie Holiday. Etta recorded this in 1955, and in case you didn't know, the word moolah is slang for money. This is Etta James with Moolah Moolah.

We just heard Little Willie Littlefield sing Happy Payday in 1950. Little Willie played the boogie-woogie piano, which had a big comeback in the late 40s and was a huge part of jump blues. But if you noticed, mostly the saxophone drove both of those songs we just heard. And that's because, of course, it was the main instrument of jump blues, R&B, and rock and roll before the electric guitar took over later in the 50s. And the sax player on that track was Maxwell Davis, who was just really good. And before Little Willie, we heard Etta Jones with Moolah Moolah. Next, I thought we'd hear something from Mabel Hillary, a blues singer from Georgia who was big in the civil rights movement and who only ever put out one album in 1968, the same year that Martin Luther King was assassinated. This is a work song from the 19th century that enslaved African people used to pass on coded lyrics. The term Old Bill Rolling Pin was a secret nickname for a man patrolling the fields and carrying a big stick with a whip. So let's have a listen to Mabel Hillary with Old Bill Rolling Pin.

That was Darktown Strutter's Ball, and that song has had such an interesting evolution. It got started in 1917 vaudeville and then became one of the first ever jazz recordings. I played you Fats Domino's version from 1958, and Fats added in what's called a second line strut with those syncopated drums from the legendary Earl Paul.

Palmer. And really, Fats' longtime producer and arranger, Dave Bartholomew, was responsible for that sound, which got associated with New Orleans. And before Fats, we heard Mabel Hillary with Old Bill Rolling Pin. Next, I'm going to play you another New Orleans musician, the singer and guitarist Alvin Robinson. He recorded this in 1964 on Lieber and Stoller's record label, and he had a big hit with it. Fats actually covered it a few months later, but only if he was allowed a co-writing credit. But actually, Fats had nothing to do with the songwriting. It was all from Chris Kinner. So here is Alvin Robinson with Something You Got.

That was Try Just a Little Bit Harder, and you might recognize it from the very famous version by Janis Joplin. But we just heard the original from the powerful soul singer Lorraine Ellison in 1968. And I also played you Alvin Robinson with Something You Got. Well, it's about time for our usual Sunday drink together. For this next one, pour yourself a big glass of whiskey, preferably from a distillery near the sea. This is from one of my favorite 21st century jazz artists, Madeline Peyrou. And she sang this 1940s Willie Dixon blues tune for her 2016 album that she recorded live in a church in the UK. So raise a glass to Madeline Peyrou with If the Sea Was Whiskey.

0: cause I'm busted. I'm broke. No bread. I mean like nothing. Forget it.
1: Robin Ewing keeping you company on your radio with Feeling Kinda Sunday on Radio Free. And that was Ray Charles with Busted from 1963. The song was written by the country songwriter Harlan Howard, and then Johnny Cash had a big hit with it. But Ray made it into soul, and his version became the crossover success. And that great brass section, it was arranged by the jazz musician Benny Carter. And before Ray was Madeline Peru with If the Sea Was Whiskey. I'm going to play you something next from Lil Green, a really influential blues singer. She first got famous in the 1930s, touring the newly created Chitlin Circuit, which was a network of black performance venues around the segregated United States. And she was a pioneer of that smaller combo sound, which is much cheaper and easier than a big band. And that style became the norm for R&B and early rock and roll. She recorded this song in 1947. This is Lil Green with I Gotta Have It.
2: I thought I would give up smoking.

That was Sue Childs with Out of Nowhere in 1965. Sue got her start in her home state of Michigan, and this song was from the only album she ever made. And I love the jazz flute there from Tony Sotos. And before Sue was Lil Green with I Gotta Have It. I'm going to play you some modern soul that came out last year. This was released by Duran Jones and the Indications, and the drummer Aaron Frazier is singing here, and his signature falsetto really brings back that soul sound of the 60s and 70s from people like Smokey Robinson. Here's Duran Jones and the Indications with Flower Moon.

variation. And the weather forecast for tonight, for this afternoon and tonight, mainly cloudy with isolated showers and thunderstorms, hot with sunny intervals in the afternoon, moderate east to southeasterly winds. Right now at the observatory, it is 30 degrees and the relative humidity is 69%. Please be reminded that the thunderstorm warning is in force. The news from RTHK.

0: It's estimated that around 117 billion people have lived on Earth. That's 117 billion unique ways to be human. But what does it really mean to live those differences? Welcome to 100 Billion Ways with me, Cruzanne McCalligan, a show about all of us for all of us. Diversity tends to be discussed in terms of systems, policies, frameworks, and structures. But this show is about what it really feels like to live those differences. In our shared humanity, differences don't divide, they reveal. When we learn to see differently, we can actually see more clearly. So here on the show every week, we explore identity, language, and the narratives we tell about ourselves and others. Through these conversations, we find that even with our differences, there's a whole lot that we share. Today, I'm absolutely thrilled to be joined by Ajmal Samuel. Ajmal is the CEO of FTS.money and the CEO of the Ajmal Samuel Foundation. He's also an incredible national-level athlete, a documentary filmmaker, a fintech pioneer, an entrepreneur. His work spans policy, research, on-the-ground programs. He collaborates with governments, organizations, businesses, communities to push for more inclusive systems and environments. And over the years, he's been involved in shaping conversations around disability, not just as a social issue, but as a question of rights, equity, and full participation in society. But what makes him extra, extra cool is that he doesn't just talk about inclusion in theory. He's navigated barriers himself, the realities of disability firsthand, but also some of the most incredible, remarkable athletic achievements you could possibly imagine. So that combination of experience, leadership, and the willingness to seriously push limits make Al an absolutely awesome guest. Hello, Ajmal. Welcome to the program.
1: Thank you very much. I'm very happy to be on the program today.
0: Your name has come up so many times with previous guests of 100 Billion Ways because, and I quote, he's just so cool.
1: I'm glad to hear people think I'm cool. I didn't realize, yeah.
0: It's amazing. I want to step back a bit to how did you come to be here in Hong Kong?
1: Just a little bit of a backgrounder about my story, and I think that'll put things in context, why I'm here in Hong Kong. And I, by the way, I've been in Hong Kong for 30 years, but let's go back to where it all started. So I'm originally from Pakistan. And as a young kid growing up in Pakistan, I had the opportunity, rather, because of my parents, grew up in a cantonment. Cantonment is the area where the military is, yeah?
0: Oh, right.
1: So the old British cantonment area.
0: Oh.
1: And used to see the tanks and aircrafts and all that around me all the time. Just imagine a young kid seeing all these things. So I want to be one of those. You know, I want to fly. I want to do this and I want to do that. And eventually, somehow or the other, I managed to actually get my commission. I got selected and got my commission in Pakistan Armed Forces. And I was a very young 19 and a half years old lieutenant. Okay, at that young age, these days when I see
0: 19
1: somebody,
0: and a half, my goodness.
1: Yeah, and when I see 19 and a half year old young kids, I can't believe I had that much responsibility at that age.
0: Oh my gosh.
1: But yeah, that was the case. So, and there's another small caveat about or addition to my profile. So I come from a very strong Christian family. My father was one of the bishops, actually one of the first local bishops, Pakistani bishops in Pakistan. So that itself had a very different upbringing for me, predominantly a Muslim country. And then I joined the armed forces and I served for a couple of years. And I had 1987, that's a long time ago. I was posted in Kashmir and I had an accident and the result in a spinal injury. And of course, we are trained. I was a young officer. We are trained that this is normal. So I took it as a normal thing. I still remember my dad asking, do you really understand what's happened to you? And I smiled at him. And I said, yeah, of course I know. It's nothing. It's okay. But I didn't realize it was a life-changing thing for me because spinal injury. I will never be able to walk again. Okay.

0: And one thing led to another. My father and my parents, they took me to UK for treatment. So I was very lucky to be having my rehab and my surgeries, etc. It's one of the best places in UK. And then, of course, I'm thinking at that time when I'm in UK, what am I going to do? What's going to be my next step in my life? And then I was a telecommunication engineer in the armed forces. So I thought, okay, this is 1980s, by the way. Yeah, there's no computers like this and all that. So it's all mainframes and hardly any personal computers. And when you're a telecom engineer, it's the work is outside. It's not like today, you can sit in front of the computer and do things. So I thought, what am I going to do? So I decided, okay, I'm going to get my second degree and I'm going to become do some try to do something computer sciences. And I again, no internet in those days, so I just sent out letters to different universities. And the first university which accepted me, or the first place which accepted me, was a place in Düsseldorf in Germany. And I didn't realize that I needed to speak the language. Okay, so off I go to, after 2 years in UK, I went to Germany, and that time the army is asking me, okay, come back, and I'm not coming back. I got a job in Germany. I was working there, and then my parents were posted in Hong Kong, and my father was the head of Christian Conference of Asia, based in Hong Kong that time, and I just came for a summer break. And 1991, I think I came here for a summer break. And when I came, I landed in Hong Kong. I found it just so much full of energy. And I didn't really like living in Europe. It was, yes, many things against me, especially as a disabled person. So when I came here, I said, okay, I'm not going back. I'm just staying here. And it was at that point in time, that was the worst decision I could make, the most foolish thing to do. But now, looking back, it was the best decision of my life.
1: And it's been over 30 years.
0: It's been over 30 years, so I've started from almost nothing and come to where I am today. So Hong Kong is what made me. So I have,
1: Gosh.
0: It's all because of Hong Kong, I think so.
1: Oh, that's incredible. How have you seen Hong Kong change in the time that you've been here?
0: So Hong Kong has had a huge, there's been a massive transition. Okay, so I still remember in 1990s, first of all, it was very difficult for me to get a job. Okay, right now, I tell many of the disabled people, you're so lucky because there's so many platforms available, so many organizations here who will fight for you. So when I came here, there was nothing, zero. So it's happened to me when I used to go looking for a job, apply for a job, people would see the CV and they will asked me to come for an interview, but when I went there, they wouldn't even let me in. It's
1: Gosh,
0: happened
1: wow.
0: many, many times. So it was not normal recurrence, recurring thing. Eventually, I found a job, and then there was no MTRs. There's KCR and KCR. The MTR had no entrance or exits or for disabled people. So I had to take a KCR from Sha Tin to Hung Hom, and from Hung Hom ferry, from ferry, wheeling all the way to my office, about half an hour wheeling this here and there. And so I've seen that from there to what you have today. So today there's a huge transition. There's understanding about people with disability. There's accessibility. There's a, like we are talking, you are here, you invited me, okay? So there was no concept of this in the past. So people wouldn't even recognize, it was even difficult getting a cab. People wouldn't stop, the cab driver wouldn't stop for you. So basic things were difficult. It used to be a nightmare because I had to do reconnaissance before, one day before, can I really go into this building or not? Because my boss has told me, tomorrow you have a meeting at 9 o'clock with this customer and this is what you have to do. But I didn't know if I could go. So I had to like literally go there. After I finished my work, I had to go there. I had to go up the building, see if it is possible, or ask the guards, can you help me tomorrow morning? Blah, et cetera, et cetera, et cetera. So the whole thing. So from that point of view, Hong Kong has changed. It's one of the most accessible places, actually.
1: God, that's cool to hear, but what a journey.
0: Yeah, it's
1: Okay.
0: been one hell of a journey.
1: It has, and we're not even into the main throw of the program. We're going to go to a song now, and this is one of your requests, Eye of the Tiger by Survivor. Do you have
0: Yes.
1: anything you want to say about this, Ajmal?
0: Oh, this is a song which has seen me through some difficult times.
1: Awesome.
0: Yeah, so that's why I requested it.

0: You're listening to 100 Billion Ways on Radio 3 this afternoon. My guest today is Ajmal Samuel. Ajmal, you've just been telling us about your journey in terms of trying to find employment in Hong Kong in the early 90s and how much Hong Kong has changed to be so much more accessible today than it was in those days. And I would like to think, and I actually believe, that this is probably because of you, yourself, paving the way in so many ways for so many others today. It is different now. There is more accessibility. But I want to take a break from talking about that to talk a little bit about your athleticism. Because
1: yeah, sure.
0: You have some pretty extreme hobbies, Ajmal.
1: Yeah, that's right. Yeah.
0: Tell us a little bit about your sports hobbies.
1: So I think I've already given a little bit of a context that I am ex-military. So I was trained in that way. But one of the things which happened after my accident, because of my accident, was disability was one thing I had to deal with. There was another thing which was even more extreme than disability. That was chronic pain. So I developed chronic pain literally about a couple of months after my disability, after my accident. And the chronic pain came from the nerve damage which happened in my spine. And it was so bad that I would be sitting talking to you and I would pass out. Okay, I was put on a lot of heavy-duty medication, including opioids and you name it. You name the drug, I was taking. Mm-hmm.

0: it, okay? And I had been through a lot of therapy and all that. But there was nothing which could be done about it, because nerves is one part of the body which mm-hmm. really you can't do much about mm-hmm. it. So I had to learn to live with heavy doses of opioids, literally 1,000+ milligrams every day.
1: Wow.
0: Okay. So I was taking this medication and I was still trying to get on with my life and build my life, whatever I was doing in my work and whatever. But that also put a stop to my physical activities because I couldn't, and I was actually, my health was getting really bad. And I decided, okay, I'm going to look into it and I'm going to give up this medication or whatever, try to change my lifestyle. And I went on the internet and I found that the best alternative to opioids is endorphins.
1: Really?
0: Yep.
1: Wow.
0: And it is very difficult, by the way. Anybody who's been on so much opioids is all, and for so long, 15, 20 years, it's very difficult to get off that as well. So I slowly decided, I started doing a lot of reading, and I decided that, okay, I'm going to give it a go. And I think in year 2000 or 2001, something like that, I started training. So in mid-levels, there's a road which is called, I forgot the name of the road, on Stubbs Road, Boyne Road.
1: Oh, okay, yes, Boyne Road.
0: Boyne Road.
1: It's a good stretch, Boyne Road, because it's about 8 kilometers
0: that's
1: if you
0: right.
1: go there and back, right?
0: Yeah. So after work, in my normal wheelchair, you would see a crazy guy going up and down. That was me. I was doing it. I was going up and down that road.
1: Chasing those endorphins.
0: Yeah,
1: sure.
0: And trying to get fit for my episode where I am going to stop my morphine. And I did that. I stopped, and it was very difficult. And it was 2000, and now, 26 years later, I have... my life's changed completely. And because of stopping the morphine and starting my sports, I became into a really fit person. I started doing triathlons. I represented Hong Kong in triathlons.
1: Gosh.
0: I became hand cycling. I started doing hand cycling. And then I was doing dragon boat. There was a dragon boat race here, international dragon boat race. I was taking part, and then I was picked up by one of the coaches from rowing. And they asked me to join the team, Hong Kong squad. And I went for a physical test and all that, and I passed. And then I had a coach, and one thing led to another. I was in Asian Games, and I was World Championships, and this
1: Goodness
0: and that.
1: Me.
0: And then many, many medals here and there, all over the place. And I became like a single skull rower. I had never ever imagined in my whole life that I would be doing rowing. And then I was also doing marathons. So Hong Kong Standard Chartered Marathon, I have a long story, long history with them, because they wouldn't allow disabled people to take part in it. And I ran a campaign for 3 years, and eventually they gave in, and then they now have a category for disabled people to take part in Standard Chartered Marathon. So I used to do marathons, and I don't do them anymore. And then hand cycling, I still do.
1: Mm.
0: Hand cycling also, it's long distance. It's not a small distance. So my minimum distance is about 3,000 kilometers. The last one I did was 2 years ago. I did Lithuania, Latvia, Estonia, Finland, Sweden, Norway, Arctic Circle, and then down to Oslo.
1: In one fell swoop.
0: Yeah.
1: With breaks, but...
0: Yeah, yeah, every day. So every
1: oh
0: day was
1: goodness.
0: About 100 kilometers
1: oh
0: or so.
1: Oh, my goodness.
0: And it was nice. I enjoy it because that brings you... For me, cycling or hand cycling really slows down time, because when you're on such a long trip, I can recall and remember even a stone on the side of the road. So just imagine 3,000 kilometers, I remember that. And I've done a similar thing from Beijing to Russia. Mohe is the capital, is the town between Russia and China, the northernmost town. So I've hand-biked from... Beijing to Mohe, and that's also 3,000 kilometers. And then I did some hand biking in Thailand, Cambodia, all of that. So it's just something which keeps me going. And paragliding, I do paragliding
1: yes.
0: as well.
1: So firstly, I need to take a deep breath because I'm exhausted just listening to you, Ajmal. I'm just

0: I'm absolutely exhausted. It's an incredible balance between this like intense momentum. Like, I think your average speed has been quite fast as a result of all this racing, but that momentum you have to keep moving to the next thing, but then balanced with that real grounding in the presence that you can remember a journey in that level of detail, which is a blessing.
1: Like,
0: so many of us never stop to literally smell the roses or observe the pebbles, so it's an incredible balance. I'm not going to call it an extreme sports addiction, but I think it might be an extreme sports addiction.
1: It is. I treat it as an addiction, and as long as I treat it as an addiction, it's a happy addiction. Because
0: incredible.
1: These days I'm going through a little bit of a problem with my shoulder, and expected after doing all of this stuff.
0: Yes.
1: So I have had
0: a little problem with your shoulder after traversing the earth on a hand bike, sure.
1: So actually, day after tomorrow, I'm getting a shoulder replacement.
0: Oh, my goodness.
1: Yeah, so they're going to take out some part of the shoulder and put a new one. It's happening just day after tomorrow.
0: Wow.
1: Yeah, so I'll be in the hospital having a surgery day after tomorrow for my shoulder replacement.
0: Goodness me. Well, I hope it all goes well.
1: Yeah, so it's an addiction. Right now, I can't do a lot of things. And every morning when I wake up, I don't feel as if I've really started my day, because when I start my day, I come back from the road. Every morning I already do about 40, 50 kilometers.
0: Really?
1: Yeah, on my hand bike. It's standard. I have to do 40, 50. I have when my shoulder was okay, I have a goal. Every month I need to do 1,000 kilometers at least.
0: I'm so tired hearing this. That's absolutely incredible though. But what would you... Could you have imagined that 26 years ago, more than 26 years ago, when you were in the midst of chronic pain, could you ever have imagined being at this place in your body?
1: No, never. It was actually most of the things in my life, I never ever imagined. I come from Pakistan where rowing, single scull rowing, no. Wheelchair marathons, no. Hand cycling, no. All these things, my career in my work life, what I'm doing, no, not possible. So sitting down having an interview with you, no. So all these things, it's completely for me, it's something out of a dream world.
0: Goodness me. But it's not like these things came that easily though. It's not like that everything just fell into your lap.
1: No, there was a lot of hard work.
0: Yeah, and a lot of discomfort.
1: Yeah, that's right.
0: A lot of hardship. Yeah.
1: And I think that's what I mentioned earlier, that Hong Kong made me who I am today. And Hong Kong is a place where if you really work hard, it gives you back. So it's not many other places. There are some places where you continue working hard, like I wouldn't say especially, but my home back home, Pakistan, you can work hard, but you hardly get any results. But here, if you work hard, people notice that you're working hard, you get somewhere. And it's been a lot of discomforts, believe me. That's what I said when I started the conversation, that that decision in 1991 was a very bad decision to stay in Hong Kong. But today, it was the best decision in my life because the first 5-10 years were absolutely painful. Just talking to people was difficult. Just getting them to accept that who I was difficult. Oh. But then slowly there was more understanding, and then there was more comprehension about disability, the whole notion about inclusion and all of that. Things started changing, and now it's a different world altogether. I think right now I sometimes tell people, especially some of the groups, that it's opposite. So if you are a disabled person, you get more opportunities than if you're not disabled.
0: And really, to be honest, after everything that you have been through and so many disabled people have been through in terms of exclusion and barriers and everything else, take the opportunities. There should be opportunities.
1: No, there should be. Absolutely.
0: There
1: should be opportunities, but it shouldn't be an expectation from the disabled people.
0: Yeah,
1: they should work hard for it. That's all.
0: Well, I think that's the other thing. I'm a huge believer that nothing worthwhile is ever easy.
1: Yep.
0: Right. And I think your story is such testament to that, because you're just pushing through, going through all the motions, and the rewards, not that you were looking for reward, but the rewards have been immense and broad reaching.
1: Yeah. I think it was it's interesting you say, because rewards, it's never about those rewards.
0: Yeah.
1: It's always about my personal experience and what I can, and the drive that what I can achieve. I want to be able to achieve what other people's

0: achieving. Mm-hmm. So that has been the drive in my life. That's been the drive. And the whole idea is I'm not disabled. And sometimes I myself forget I'm not disabled. And some actually it happened to some of my friends. They forget sometimes Ajmal is not disabled. And it's sometimes interesting and we all have a laugh that, oh yeah, I forgot you were in a wheelchair. So they would arrange something or the other and it would just be a normal thing. And then suddenly, oh, there are 4 or 5 steps there. We didn't think about it. Yeah, you didn't think about it because you treat me as a normal person. Yeah. And that's the way it should be.
1: Yeah.
0: So it shouldn't be like, oh, specially treat you something. No.
1: But it does make me laugh, Ajmal, for you to say, I just want to be able to do what other people do. Other people don't do what you do. You do incredible things. Other people don't cycle an average of 1,000 kilometers a month. Most people don't do that. But anyway, I'm going to talk about your paragliding because it's incredible. There was a film made about your paragliding. Please tell us about your paragliding.
0: Sure. So I had this thing in me about flying right from childhood. I wanted to fly. And my mother still tells stories to everybody who comes home that he used to take my bed sheets and make a glider out of it and always used to crash and used to have problems. But when I came to Hong Kong, I saw these guys paragliding in Hong Kong, different places. So I really wanted to fly. And I told myself, I need to do this. That's left. I do scuba diving, by the way. I'm certified deep sea diver, yeah?
1: Wow.
0: And so I said, now I've done scuba diving. I do hand cycling. I do marathons. I do rowing. I do on the water, under the water. Now I need to fly. How do I fly? That was the next big thing. Oh. And I called it's a true story. I called the Paragliding Association in Hong Kong. I said, look, I want to learn how to fly. And they asked me the details, and I told them, I'm in a wheelchair, by the way. Look, first of all, we have no idea what to do with you, okay? This is like 10 years ago or something. Yeah. We do not know what to do with you. And at that time, the disabled adaptive paragliding was not really the thing also. And they said, we really don't know, and we don't have any instructors. And by the way, all the takeoff sites in Hong Kong, you have to hike. In paragliding, we have something called hike and fly. So Hong Kong is mainly hike and fly. So we can't help you. So, okay, no problem. I will continue.
1: I'll be back.
0: So I subscribed to their Facebook page. I saw a post in which there were cars parked at the takeoff site.
1: Ooh.
0: There's
1: wheels present.
0: There's wheels present on the takeoff site. Now, if they have wheels on the takeoff site, that means I can fly. I called him. I said, look, I saw this picture. He said, no, it's in China. But I hear that you really want to fly. So if you're interested, I can help you to fly. If you really want to fly, I'm going to help you to train. And then I started training. That was 2023, I think. I started training in Hong Kong, and then I did some flying in Taiwan. My first solo flying was in Taiwan. And they especially built a chair for me.
1: Goodness
0: in
1: me,
0: Taiwan,
1: cool.
0: Yeah. And that's how it all started. So there's a movie around how I got my license, how I became a paragliding pilot.
1: And I want to hear about that movie. We're going to go to a song, though. This is Kelly Clarkson and Stronger. One of your requests. I'm happy to hear it. Would you like to say anything about it?
0: Oh, it just tells you about my life.

0: You're listening to 100 Billion Ways this afternoon. I'm Cruzanne McCalligan and I'm chatting to Ajmal Samuel, and we're about to talk about the movie that was made of how you got your paragliding license. Firstly, I'm going to sound very ignorant. You have to have a license to go paragliding?
1: Yes. So they are typically for people who do not paraglide, and that's normal people, typically average person, and they would see somebody paragliding, so they can do paragliding. Mm. It's called tandem flight.
0: Right.
1: That means you are with a qualified pilot and you harness in, and then the pilot is the one who's taking you. So that's what, when people say, oh, I've done paragliding. Yeah, you have done paragliding, but you have been in a tandem flight. And it's an experience for people, and that is highly qualified pilots who can do tandem flying. So you need a real proper pilot's license for that. It's normal aviation law. You need to study all the aviation basics and all that to get that license. And then in my case, of course, it's never been done before, at least in this part of the world. Mm. There are some adaptive paragliding pilots in Canada and in USA, and some in Europe as well. They had this guy, the instructor in South Africa, he had to convince the local regulators, the FAA or the flight and safety people, civil aviation authorities, that he is going to bring in a disabled person and he's going to run a special course. And so I had to do minimum 35 flights or 34 flights, and then I get my basic license. And those 34, 35 flights are solo flights under his tutelage. And then once you finish those flights, and it sounds easy, it's a very difficult...
0: It doesn't sound easy.
1: Especially for a person with disability, because when you are in paragliding, of course, you're using your legs to take off. There's no engine, number one. Number two, a lot of control in the air is from the abdominal area because you're pivoting right and left to move the paraglider. Mm. So you have to actually learn, or you have to not only learn, you have to teach yourself new skills, which nobody knows exists or do not exist, and to how to balance the body and all of that, to turn right or turn left and all that, and coming in for a landing. It's not first couple of landings, it's not easy, because, again, there are no engine. And also you have to learn a lot about the environment, how the leaves are moving, how the water ripples. That means that you can figure out the speed of the air, or where there birds don't go, where the crows are there.
0: Go
1: where there are eagles, because they take care, they are rising on the thermals and things like that. Yeah, so it's, for me, it was a very holistic sort of learning. It was not just flying. I learned when people ask me, I did some flying before my accident. I was doing glider pilot license. I had a glider pilot license, like the fixed wing, long wings.
0: Yes, of course you did, Ajmal.
1: Yeah.
0: Just tick it off the list of incredible things.
1: That was
0: awesome.
1: Long time ago.
0: Awesome.
1: Yeah. So, but this paragliding, I discovered that this is real flying, because you are not assisted by anything. You find your thermal, you find the right wind conditions, and you go and fly there. And if you land, you can be landing anywhere, okay? So you have to learn how to fly, not with an engine that you come out of, there's not enough air, with the engine you can get. No, you really study the air. So you start learning how the air moving around you, and you can feel, oh, this is a lifty air, this is the air going down, I can't go down here, there's a lifty air, I go up there, stuff like that, which was very interesting in terms of learning for me. And so it was an interesting experience, and I think it was more of a learning for my instructor also, because for him, he had never imagined how is he going to teach a disabled guy how to fly. So for him also, although he had qualified in a small course before, so he knew basics, but really I had to teach him, and he had to teach me. He had to teach me how to fly, and I had to teach him how to deal with a guy with a disability. Yeah.
0: Gosh. Yeah. I'm going to ask maybe an odd question, Ajmal. Do you, in all these experiences, ever feel fear?
1: It's an interesting question.
0: I don't mean like the normal like caution of like, you know, our bodies protecting us from dangerous things. But when you've been alone hand cycling, when you're launching yourself off a mountain into thermal airwaves, just with a parachute, paraglide.
1: Yeah, yeah,
0: yeah. Do
1: yeah,
0: you
1: it's,
0: feel
1: it's,
0: fear?
1: Actually, I've had crashes. I've had really
0: you
1: bad
0: have.
1: Crashes, yeah. So when while flying during my... I'm right now qualifying for an advanced license. So especially during this advanced license course, I had one really bad crash. But I think it's just accepting things the way they are around you. And people like ask me, hey, why are you going and doing deep sea scuba diving? Or why are you going and rowing? On? I do open water rowing also on the sea. So why are you doing this? Because you can kill yourself, you can drown, or you can, in the paragliding, you can crash. Yeah, I have crashed. I've had some near misses also. But then I haven't lived. So from my point of view, this is give and take. So I have a very simple philosophy in my life. I tell it to many people, and people think, when I am, everybody needs to go one day. And the life I've lived... For me, the reason I live my life the way I live is because the day I'm about to go, my final day, I want to have a big smile on my face. That's it. So I've done what... I've lived a good life. I've lived happily. I've done for other people whatever I could do. So that's why I put myself... And it's a very deep philosophical discussion we can have around this, because my fear went away a long time ago. So that is why I do these things. And it's not that I'm not afraid. It's a wrong thing to say. I'm not a human being if I'm saying I'm not afraid. But I don't have the fear for what I'm doing. I have fear for things which I haven't done. For what I'm doing, I've already overcome. That's why I'm doing what I'm doing. Yeah. So
0: It's a fantastic and it's a beautiful philosophy. And I think it's that feeling. There's a really lovely author I met last year called Arshay Cooper, who was one of the first captains of an all-black high school rowing team in the US. And one thing he said that always stuck with me was, like, he used to think that people who were doing all these amazing things in the world just were without fear. And he said, it's not that we're there without fear, they just do it afraid.
1: Yeah,
0: and
1: right.
0: It's kind of an interesting idea. But it's incredible to hear you say that, Ajmal, because the fear of for many people, and I find this very distressing when I meet people who really think the worst thing that could happen to themselves or to their children, for example, is disability. And that they think that that's really, you know, and I think not living life is probably more scary, actually.
1: Exactly. Yeah. So actually, you'd be surprised to hear my point of view. I tell this, I've been asked this question without, when I do, I'm doing some talks and all that. What if my life, I was given an opportunity to go back 40-something years, whatever, 38 years, and I had to lead my life in a normal way. So my answer is very simple, that I wouldn't take that. I am much happier with my disability, because this is what I know, and this is what I have made out of my disability. I do not know. I might be a complete failure as a normal person or whatever. So this, and I'm a normal person, but it's just I have a disability. But it doesn't really matter. This is what I, this is my life I know, and this is what I prefer,

You're listening to 100 Billion Ways this afternoon on RTHK Radio 3 with me, Cruzanne McCalligan. I've been having the most fantastic time talking to Ajmal Samuel this afternoon. Ajmal, Hong Kong's your home, even if it doesn't offer as many extreme athletic opportunities. What's next for you once you get your new shoulder?

0: older. Have you got your eye on a new challenge?
1: So it was planned for this year, but I have to delay it to next year. So there are two things which are happening. Number one, I think in 2019, I did, together with the Lithuanian rower, again a para rower, I did an around the island race, ATIR.
0: Cool.
1: Yeah, so I was...
0: Around Hong Kong Island.
1: That's right.
0: Oh, amazing.
1: And I became the first disabled crew, part of the first disabled crew who had done it. So, and that was in doubles, two people boat, yeah. So if my shoulder really supports me, I want to finish the whole around the island race in a single boat, all alone, just do that. So that's my challenge to myself, because I've been planning it for many years. And that is one thing this year. And then the second thing which I had planned, in August this year, I was supposed to go to Kilimanjaro. And I was supposed to climb, scale Kilimanjaro, and then paraglide down from Kilimanjaro.
0: Oh my goodness.
1: 6,000 meters. So I'm planning it to happen, if my shoulder again is okay. So next year I plan to scale Kilimanjaro and then paraglide down.
0: Gosh. So just a small bucket list. I'm sure the bucket list always gets new items. It's constantly refreshed, right?
1: It is refreshed, and I have many, many ideas, which I won't share right now. Otherwise people think I'm completely off the reservation. Oh. But yeah.
0: Can I ask you, Ajmal, how do you balance this idea that of you've done things like hand cycling kind of alone, or rowing alone, paragliding is you alone, doing those things independently under your own steam in your own body, versus the need or the kind of having a team behind you or a support network behind you, or being part of a group, like being, you know, the two of you rowing around the island? How do you see both? Is it something where you're like, I really want to be able to do absolutely everything under my own steam, without assistance, it's just me and who I am? Or is there a place where you're like, actually, there's always a place for other people, we all need other people, and sometimes I need support and sometimes I don't?
1: So the answer to that is a little bit difficult to answer, because I'm a person, when I do these type of activities, I'm very focused and oriented around results, what I want to achieve.
0: So you're quite competitive, even with yourself.
1: Yes, yeah. Even myself. I'm very competitive. So I have to make sure that if I take up something, it has to be the best, delivered in the best way. And that competitiveness sort of sometimes rules out teamwork. So I'm as a competitor, okay. But I have learned it a long time ago after my accident that I'm completely dependent on this world. Okay, so especially after my accident, I used to be even more competitive and very, very independent. But after my accident, it was a realization. It didn't happen immediately, but over several years, I realized and I learned that I can't do everything myself. So I have to have people around me who are there, who are helping me, who also understand that there's a certain type of help I need and there's a certain type of help I don't need. So there's a certain, like, logistics help and all that I need, moral help I need, but I don't need somebody to come and do those things with me. They can be driving along, but I am just on my hand bike or things like that, yeah.
0: I always find it a very interesting discussion, is this idea of, like, people holding up independence as the ultimate value in life. And they're always like, independence, that's what we want. And people, when they grieve experiences because they have lost independence, and that independence is the golden thing. But I think sometimes there's so much more conversation in interdependence.
1: Yep.
0: Because actually, all of us in some capacity need other human beings.
1: No, absolutely.
0: Right?
1: Absolutely.
0: So it's an interesting, incredible to hear you talk about it that way.
1: So it is given. Interdependence is given. But at the same time, I think especially, I can't speak for everybody, but I can speak for myself, having been through this extreme situations in my life and the injury and all that, independence to that degree becomes liberation. So it's like you feel, now I have reached the point where absolutely I it's feeling of nirvana, feeling of liberation, that I've got there, okay? And that's what is different. But at the same time, realizing that I couldn't get there without the help of other people. So that's a little bit of a personal thing. But of course, interdependence is very, very important.
0: Mm. And you offer that as well. You spend a lot of

0: I'm mentoring other people, talking to other people.
1: So this has become part of my life, that because I have reached that point in my life where I have seen that I can get there.
0: What's possible, yeah.
1: What's possible. Yep. So I have made it a mission in my life that I have to work with younger people. I have to help them, even forget about disability or ability or whatever, just a young person, because that's the time their brains are being wired and they're being molded and all that, that they can do anything. And there's another thing which I'm working, you will hear soon about in the due course, is teaching people to fail.
0: Yes.
1: And teaching people to actually fail and then get up and do their stuff. Mm. Because many people, especially a competitive place like Hong Kong, even in the universities, you're not taught how to fail. Mm. And suddenly you get out to your work life and then you fail and then you're like, what am I going to do
0: now? And everything falls apart. You're right. And it's the building of resilience, right? And I mean, you wouldn't be the person you were. You can crash into the side of a mountain paragliding and get back up and do it again.
1: That's right,
0: These things are, you know, transferable.
1: That's right. So this is it's teaching people how to fail, teaching people how to succeed, teaching people how to take what it is. And that's what I've taken up. So I try make sure that I give as much time as I can to younger generation, to tell them, okay, this is what you can do. Don't worry. Life, there's a long life ahead of you. You can make your mistakes now and do things. Go and do crazy stuff, because that's what's going to teach you. Those failures which you go will teach you and make you wise, and you slowly start learning. Yeah.
0: Awesome. Ajmal, it has been an absolute joy to speak with you today.
1: Thank you very much.
0: Thank you so much for being with us on 100 Billion Ways. I'll be back again next Sunday. And this, taking us into the rest of the weekend, is Somewhere Over the Rainbow. Thank you.
1: Thanks.

0: For regulated tenancies of subdivided units, landlords must submit a notice of tenancy in 60 days and not overcharge water and electricity, etc. The maximum fine for each offense is $10,000. Oral tenancies are regulated too. Harassing tenants is an offense. The maximum fine is $500,000 and 12 months imprisonment. Tenants and landlords both benefit by knowing their rights and responsibilities. Please call 2150-8303 for inquiries or complaints.
1: A single window transcends limits and connects seamlessly. 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

0: cargo information to the government, boosting operational efficiency. On May 1, 2026, the trade single window replaces the road cargo system. 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
1: RTHK The News at 4 with Sachin Katwe. Commissioner for Belt and Road Nicholas Ho says there is great potential for cooperation between the SAR and Central Asian countries. His remarks came as a delegation led by Chief Executive John Lee begins a visit to Kazakhstan and Uzbekistan. In an interview with the Information Services Department, Ho said Hong Kong could further explore partnerships with Central Asia in various sectors.
2: Number one is natural resources. These state-owned companies are looking for a platform, a market to list their companies and to fundraise. Hong Kong can empower that. Second is green development. Hong Kong has a comprehensive green economic engine, from green finance to green industry, green technologies, green standards, and green professional services. With this, we can help Central Asian countries to reach carbon neutrality a lot sooner. And third is digital economy. Many Central Asian countries are driving AI and digital development, and they are hoping that Hong Kong can help them get there faster.
1: The president of the Law Society of Hong Kong says the SAR's legal professionals are uniquely positioned to serve clients from Central Asia. Rodan Tong, who is part of Chief Executive John Lee's delegation to Kazakhstan and Uzbekistan, said while Central Asian jurisdictions mainly practice civil law, Kazakhstan has set up common law courts to litigate disputes at the Astana International Financial Center.
3: Common law system normally is more familiar with most of the countries, including the Western countries. They actually have provided a certainty on predictability on all these legal precedents. This is something that including dispute resolution, arbitration, mediation, all sorts of legal services using common law system is more familiar with the outside world, in particular on the business sector. Of this, the Hong Kong legal professional actually plays a pivotal role.
1: The Hong Kong Trade Development Council is urging local businesses to seize emerging opportunities in Central Asia as Chief Executive John Lee leads a delegation of high-level business and government representatives to the landlocked region. In an interview with RTHK ahead of the trip, Bruce Pang, TDC's Director of Research, said that while the resource-rich region offers new supply chain corridors for Hong Kong, the city is equally well-positioned to export its expertise in logistics, finance and technology in return.
4: Most of Central Asia countries are just looking for upgrading their logistics system, their facilities and their capacity, which are the Hong Kong logistic companies have the know-hows, have the knowledge, have the talent pools to contribute and to participate in this. And second would be the financial services as well as professional services, which is what Hong Kong is good at. We already witness some trends that all the Central Asia countries, they're just using Hong Kong for financing and fundraising activities through like banking facilities, through the IPOs or through the issuance of dim sum bonds, etc.
1: Financial Secretary Paul Chan says Hong Kong must take advantage of global capital flows driven by geopolitical uncertainties and rapid advances in artificial intelligence. Writing in his weekly blog, Chan said a global wealth report released last week projected that the SAR will become the world's top cross-boundary wealth management center with an annual 9% growth through 2030. He described the figure as a vote of confidence in Hong Kong's institutional framework and investment environment. The finance chief added that retail sales figures for April, which will be released this week, are expected to maintain solid growth, marking the 12th consecutive month of increase. Technology Minister Sun Dong says the SAR government is in talks with mainland authorities to arrange a real-time chat between Hong Kong students and astronauts aboard the Tiangong Space Station, including Hong Kong's first-ever payload specialist, Lai Ka-ying. He said the government also hopes the astronauts can visit the SAR after their return, adding the trip may take place in the first half of next year at the earliest. Speaking on a TVB program, Sun said Lai's selection to the mission is inspiring.
5: I think Ka-ying's selection has given Hong Kong a very good start. Her appointment has been praised by everyone. Besides her professional background, she is also a mother of three and is friendly. People feel that she is just an ordinary

0: To Phil Congers on RTHK Radio 3, a space where we talk to Filipino Hong Kongers about their experiences in the city, talk about their jobs, their careers, how they got here. Or sometimes you'll listen to the wonderful hosts, Patty and Jel, talk about our experiences as well in the city and things that we've been doing so far, but also some of the events that a lot of Filipino Hong Kongers are arranging around the city. So, Patty, it is the end of the month. What's been going on with you so far?
1: So recently I met a friend I made at counseling during the counseling course, and we decided to meet up, catch up, and she took me to this food market. So the one we went to was near Sung Wong Toy station, and she told me, "We need to go here. I need to take you here because this is the best French toast I've had in my life." And I was like, that's the way you get me.
0: Through food.
1: Through French toast. Yeah. Through like ta ta and tang. Like,
0: what's French toast again? Sai Tau Si.
1: Yes.
0: Right?
1: Yes.
0: West toast.
1: Yes. Western toast. So we went. It was so good. We ordered, and I think it's quite high tech now because there's a QR code that we ordered through.
0: In cooked food markets.
1: Yeah,
0: oh my gosh.
1: Dude.
0: Usually I would imagine it's kind of just like a Thai Pai Dong where it's like, and then you get their order. Oh, I did not know. Okay.
1: Yeah, so I was surprised by that too. I ended up having to, once the French toast arrived, I ended up having to eat it first because my friend told me it's best if you eat it fresh. And so I did. And oh my goodness, it's so good. Like, it wasn't too sweet or too heavy. Like, the texture was quite light and fluffy.
0: Like, hindi masyado matamis.
1: Yes.
0: Like what we taught last week.
1: Yeah, dude, it was so good. And
0: what do you look
1: totally
0: for when considering good French toast? Like, what's the minimum?
1: You know what? That's my new standard. For me, I just love French toast. I just eat it. I very rarely can have very, like, high standards when it comes to food. I just know, like, oh, this could use this, maybe. Only when I've eaten something for a long, long time, then I can sort of tell. But yeah, that's my new standard for French toast. Like, I didn't know it could be that light and fluffy because I'm used to much heavier, like, denser. And afterwards, you feel a bit bad. But dude, after I ate that, I was like, I think I could down one more if you give me another cup of hot milk tea.
0: Okay, that's nice. Pangpatulak, no?
1: Yeah.
0: Like, it just helps. Yeah, new word of the day. Pangpatulak, like, to help you push it down.
1: Yeah.
0: Yeah. Because in Filipino culture, we usually have, like, let's say when we're having a party and you've had a lot of, like, I guess, oily or greasy foods to eat. My parents would say, like, oh, drink some Coke. Pangpatulak yan for, like, all the kind of grease and everything that's been accumulated. I don't think it's the best thing to have. Like, after a lot of oily food, then you're just having more sugar and soft drinks. But it does help because of all the carbonation. And it, I guess, kind of rubs it away from wherever.
1: Yeah.
0: That's very interesting.
1: And their other dishes was really good too. Like, I really like the preserved vegetable, like, noodle they had. They, like, pork.
0: Oh,
1: yeah,
0: the one with the sour.
1: Green. Mm-hmm, yes. Mm-hmm, mm-hmm. That one was really good too. And then I really loved, apparently the way they make their milk tea there too is the traditional way.
0: With the stocking?
1: Yes.
0: Mm.
1: Yeah. So my friend was like, can you taste the difference? And I was like, kinda, yeah. Because I'm used to nearby, there's literally Fairwood. So I usually go there and drink their milk tea. But then, yeah.
0: But you can always tell that it's just mixed from like a tea bag.
1: Yes.
0: Tea bag with like milk, right?
1: That's what she said that usually these chain restaurants do is it's a huge tea bag and then they just boil it down.
0: Yeah.
1: Yeah.
0: Yeah. I would love to see that one time and see the process of these commercialized milk teas or teas. Since we're on the topic of French toast, this is something I also want to ask. Because the way that French toast is in a lot of Western countries, right, it's different from how Hong Kong French toast is presented. So they would always just have like one slice and it's just cinnamon and egg and then they just kind of fry it and then that's it. We like to have a filling, right? So usually in Hong Kong, it would be peanut butter between sandwiched between two pieces of like usually white bread. And then, yeah. And then the same thing with egg, like an egg coating and then they fry it. But not necessarily with cinnamon. I don't think I've ever seen Hong Kong French toast.

0: with cinnamon.
1: Not that I know of.
0: Yeah. Yeah. But it was one of the first recipes my dad taught us at home. Because behind church, the church that we go to in Chunwan, there used to be a cha chan tang there that sold French toast as well. And a lot of the parishioners from church would be there like an hour, like 4 p.m. or 4:30, just so that they can have their quick bite before mass. And it's really funny because ever since our dad was like, oh, this is easy. It's just bread and egg. And so he tried it at home. And so it would become a staple for us like every Sunday afternoon. If we had leftover bread from the week, it would be something we could make. And then we started experimenting with what's in the middle. So there was one point I put peanut butter and jelly. And I was like, this tastes good. And then I put cream cheese in the middle of the two bread slices. And that one was good too. So to ask you the question, if there was a filling that you would make in between like the French toast sandwiches, what would it be?
1: Kaya.
0: Ooh, yes. Coconut-ish, right?
1: Yes. So what I did before, because I was also a little bit obsessed with French toast, making it at home. So I put peanut butter and kaya together. And that was really, really good. Yeah, so I highly recommend it.
0: Yeah, you know, and French toast is just such a nice... It's one of those things where even if it's not the most complicated thing, but it's the most homey thing that you could cook with like your family or like even possibly, dare I say, a date or like a partner. And you could be like, oh, your partner's feeling down. Here, I'm going to make you something. And it's like French toast. And you can always just top it with a scoop of ice cream. You know, beautiful. Oh, that's so amazing. Who knew French toast had so much value in our hearts? I could get a tattoo with the French toast on it. That'd be fun. Because it's always like a mix of, I mean, I could put ube ice cream on top of the French toast. And it's a mix of basically three cultures, Western, and then how Hong Kong takes it. And then just add the ube ice cream. But I digress. That's cool. May for me was also a month where I had a lot of sweet things happen. You know, rehearsals have been going, and I think we've checked in on that every once in a while. But I will say rehearsals have been going from like zero. It was zero to like 20, and now it's 20 to 80. And then I feel like next week it's going to be like 20 to 100, like 80 to 100. We've been incorporating choreography into some of the pieces in the musical where I thought we would just be singing or just standing. So without spoilers, I'm glad that now there's choreo in a lot of things, because the more that you're moving, or at least for me, I think the more I'm moving around during the show, the more it keeps my mind active. And the more my mind is active, it helps me stay in character and not disconnect. I think that's one of the biggest things about the musical that I've learned, is that when we're in rehearsals and when like you're not moving anymore, it's so easy to be tempted to disconnect from your character that you're playing. Even if you're ensemble, and much respect again for everyone who is a part of like any ensemble in any form, like either musical or play or something, because you have to hold your own. Even if you're like quote unquote in the background, your character is always making a whole picture with the main characters. So yeah, that's been crazy. It's also the end of the month of Mary. For those who are Catholics, we believe that this is just a month dedicated to remembering our Mother Mary. And I think it's been really cool because a lot of the discussion around like our communities is about how we can personalize our relationships with Mary. But I think overall it speaks to how we can personalize our relationships with our faith. Because if we always see our faith as like a set of rules and regulations, then it'll definitely not feel worth pursuing. And eventually it'll break us. And I think it does cause a lot of tension with a lot of people when they just see like different beliefs or religions as a set of like guidelines and rules. So I love that we're finally having that discussion. I think at this age, where it's, how are you actually personalizing that? How are you building a relationship? How do you go beyond the sets of devotions and traditions? Not traditions, but set of rules, and actually see you getting closer. Yeah. So I think that's been a fun month for me. I don't know if that's the same thing.
1: How have you been in your ways, like getting closer, I guess?
0: To me, I've been going on walks in the morning now, because I realize

0: I can't go through the cycle of waking up and then immediately going to my laptop to start working. I want to be out and have, you know, absorb a bit of sunlight, fresh air. And in my walks, I realize I can't also just be like walking just for the sake of walking. I mean, obviously, I'm enjoying nature and what it offers. But to me, I started incorporating praying as well. So while I'm walking, I do the rosary and then pray. And I realize actually it doesn't take too long. I don't know why in my head it's always like chalked up to be like, oh, it's going to take an hour to do this. But it's like not really. And it's been really good in helping me just center myself for the day. And in whatever way that you decide to, you know, center yourself in the beginning of the day, some people choose meditation, some people choose affirmations and et cetera. And this is one of the ways that I wanted to try and do it. And like, I hope it continues. I will try to make it continue. So yeah, that's been great.
1: I love that for you. Centering yourself in the morning. I think that's so important. Setting the tone.
0: Yeah. And speaking of setting the tone, we should set the tone as well for our listeners with these two songs.
1: This is Kamehameha and HKP by Sunkissed Lola.

0: And that was HKP or Hanggang Kayo Pa by Sun Kiss Lola. Once again, you're listening to Phil Congers on RTHK Radio 3, where we talked about what went on with us this month. But now I want to talk about something that recently my sister and I watched. Another week, another something that my sister and I are watching that I want to bring up here. So we watched this documentary on Netflix recently called The Perfect Neighbor or My Perfect Neighbor, one of those titles. And I don't know if you've heard of it, Patty?
1: No, I haven't. Okay. Tell me about it.
0: So this is a documentary. It's a true crime story where in this neighborhood in America, there is you know, a block full of neighbors. And the whole documentary is comprised mainly of body cam footage of the police officers. And what happens, or the neighbor that they focus on, is basically this one neighbor who constantly calls them saying that

0: The kids are outside my house. They're disruptive. They're stepping over my property, etc. But as you go through the documentary, you realize, especially from the viewpoint of the neighborhood, is that kids always play there. It's a public area. It doesn't belong to her property, the neighbor in question. But every single call, the neighbor would be like, oh, I'm scared for my life. These kids are stomping on my signs, the no trespassing signs. But then in reality, or in terms of what the neighbors describe, they said, no, the kids are always staying at the other man's space. So they try their best because the parents are also like, hey, don't go over to her property. And they do it. But then the neighbor would always call saying that they're disrespecting her, etc. And then there were times that the neighbor in question would be filming the kids, trying to catch them, like get close to our property, to the point where a lot of things escalated. I'm not going to spoil too much, but a lot of things escalated to a point where someone gets, and trigger warning, someone gets shot in their neighborhood, and the neighbor faces a charge, and the whole thing ends with this neighbor being put to jail. And yeah. That's that.
1: Oh my goodness. I can see how things really escalated there. Mm-hmm. Oh my gosh.
0: Yeah. It's a quite a slow, again, it's all body cam footage, right? So obviously there's the pacing of real life isn't going to be like the same pace as a movie. So you just have to work through, you know, where the police are walking and the way that people are explaining things. But yeah, once you start to see like the seeds of where the tension happens with that neighbor and the whole neighborhood and the kids, you start to get uncomfortable. Like, oh, what's going to happen? And who's going to suffer for it? And unfortunately, someone does suffer and someone does get hurt bad. And not just that person, but the whole family gets affected to the point where it becomes, almost political, because then it starts to become like, hey, this person needs to be put in jail, like justice for the person who passed away. I know it's not so much of a Filipino Hong Kong story, but one of the things my sister and I got from that is the value of perception. The neighbor who keeps calling is always under the notion that she is under threat and that she is fearful of what's happening around her and that the kids are out to get her and always terrorizing her. For her, that's how she really feels. And I can't discount how she's saying it. She could be lying. She could be not, but it's hard to prove. But in my head, I'm just taking it as a benefit of the doubt. Like, she really felt like she was scared every time she was there. Obviously, the next question we asked is, why didn't you just move out? And apparently in the documentary, she said she would always say, oh, I'm moving out next month. I'm moving out. But she never does. But then you see the reality, which is supported by multiple people in the neighborhood, is that everyone's just trying to keep their kids safe. All the parents are telling their kids, don't disturb her. Just try our best to not make trouble for anyone else. And it's kind of crazy because you're basically in the perception of the police where you just have to take everything at face value. And I like that there's this one point the police said, you know, we have to listen to them and we have to listen. We have to listen to you, to the neighbor, but we have to listen to them too. So at one point, it's just a she said situation. I can't make any arrests. I can't do anything to escalate further aside from telling you to stay where you are and don't try to make any threats to the kids. At the same time, we told them if the kids face anything or conflict with you, to escalate it to the parents and the parents will handle it. And in my head, my sister and I were like, wow, the process actually can be quite difficult because you can't, like, you just have to trust everyone's statement. And the thing with statements and with this reality that you hold is you will always believe yourself is right. Whatever you're feeling, it will reflect in how you act and how you approach things. So the big question I have here is, can we trust our feelings? To you, what do you think?
1: A little bit of like yes and no for me.

0: Because I think feelings are great at directing us as to there's a certain truth. For instance, if I feel angry about a situation, like if someone's bothering me, I feel like I feel annoyed and angry because I feel like I'm being inconvenienced or But at the same time, I don't think that our feelings should necessarily direct our actions. So if I'm angry, I could easily, follow that feeling and just shout or use, be physical about it. But I could also choose to approach it very calmly. So if I'm angry, then I try and use my words in a calm way and, say that, hey, like this bothers me, and it would be good if you stop doing that. Something along those lines, because I don't believe that perception equals reality. Yeah, I think this is something that was talked about in our counseling course too, because it's very easy to approach a whole situation. Depending on how you've interpreted it. But that's actually not reality. I remember reading a book about memory, even, and how our memories are not recorders, actually. It's not a video recording, it's more of like us editing it already because what we sense, so what we use, what we see with our eyes, for instance, and then how that goes to our brains and how we interpret it. It really depends on us. And that's going to be a different situation too for someone else. And so I can see how, just based on fear, which is actually, oh my goodness, it's one of the biggest drivers of a lot of things in our world right now, of how violence comes about, stuff like that. Violence, or yeah, I think. Fear is something that is very easily used in order to further a certain cause or certain belief. Yeah.
1: Yeah. Whoa, these are big.
0: Yeah.
1: I love what you said about memory. I'm not quite sure, but it's coming to mind. I watched a research, I think a long time ago, but it does talk about the same thing where after this incident in the States, I think there was like a fire that happened, and then they asked the witnesses of the fire immediately after the incident. And a lot of people were saying that they saw the fire going a certain direction. But in reality, the fire wasn't going in that direction. But it's just how everyone kind of picked up on this information and everyone asked others and how easily our memories can be distorted, especially with a crisis like that, right?
0: Yeah.
1: Yeah.
0: Even like the way I remember in the same book, the way we ask, for instance, investigators, the way they ask
1: They need to
0: questions.
1: be unbiased, right? It's very
0: Exactly.
1: easy to start leading
0: Leading
1: there.
0: questions. Yeah, that's exactly the term. Yeah. So making sure that they don't use vocabulary that already implies
1: Yeah.
0: something
1: How
0: about the
1: fearful were you
0: situation.
1: about the situation? It's like,
0: Yeah.
1: oh, but I
0: Or
1: wasn't
0: how
1: scared.
0: fast was the car going?
1: Oh, and then they
0: Like,
1: start going like, oh, actually really fast.
0: yeah.
1: Oh, so that's why they go
0: It's
1: like, what
0: more
1: was the speed?
0: broad.
1: Yeah, what was the speed of the car?
0: Or
1: Or
0: even just like tell me what happened, like from your like
1: from your
0: perspective. Yeah.
1: perspective. Oh, that's so amazing. I feel like we could do
0: Yeah.
1: a whole, we need to get someone who's like on the force and ask them about how to properly ask questions. Because I do think that's one of the big things is with perception, it's so easily malleable that even asking the right questions can lead someone to saying a statement that they might not feel. That's insane. Ooh, okay.
0: Yes.
1: And I think that's something we'll be touching on as well because we're going to be continuing our Filipino culture series, the one that we started a few weeks back, where it's on this research conducted by a few Japanese academics talking about what are the 12 or 13 Filipino values that they found through their Filipino coworkers. But before that, we have Sariling Mundo and Buong Gabi by TJ Monterde.

0: And that was Buong Gabi by TJ Monterde. And you're listening to Phil Congers on RTHK Radio 3. Jell and I were talking about a crime documentary that he watched recently. And it led us to talking about how perception isn't reality, how the way you phrase things could be a bit biased and influence the other person, even like the way investigators ask questions. They can't be leading questions. And right now we're going to get into the Reddit story. So particularly the theme of utang na loob.
1: Yeah, exactly. We want to continue talking about the Filipino values that that bind us as a community, and also that kind of that continue to hover over a lot of Filipinos but not truly understand what it is. And since we're talking about perception, I think it'd be a great way to also understand the two sides of the value that we hold. I think inherently, the value utang na loob, from discussions I've had with friends in the past, actually it's not supposed to hold negative connotations already. It's just a value. Any value can be good or bad depending on how it's being used or how it's being perceived, right? And so utang na loob, literally translated, is debt of the heart, or like debt of the inside, right? And this usually comes from when we first get the notion of it or see it is when, let's say, parents have given their kids an education. Parents have worked hard to save up for the kids like primary school, secondary school, and then tertiary education. And then the parent says, and if the kid isn't treasuring that or being grateful, like let's say they're getting low grades, they don't want to go to school, they want to leave school, then the parent will be like, come on, like utang na loob, you owe me this because we're giving this to you. So it's this unconscious debt of gratitude that you owe someone, kind of like a favor. And usually it'll come from that situation, but it can also work with friends. It can also work the dynamic between a boss and the employees. If the boss treats the employees for like a pizza party suddenly one day, then it's like, okay, well, I did this for you, like work well for me, something like that. Right. Officially, in the research paper that we have by Saito, Imamura, and Miyagi, utang na loob is the tendency to feel grateful to a person who has extended kindness to them. And it indicates deep gratitude towards the person and the need to repay the kindness. So it's not just about feeling grateful, but it's also this kind of like, you scratch my back, I scratch yours. I need to pay you back now. Right. And we know, like, modern wise, some people, they'll really just, it's okay, like don't worry about it. I gave this to you because, you know, I had extra or I felt like giving it to you. We don't always need to

0: pay them back, because it's not, I think real life isn't supposed to be like, oh, you do something good for me, I do something good for you. You're just doing good things because you are, and you just want to, right? But this this value has inherently become somewhat of a negative because of the situations where it's kind of forced on them. And we will be talking about a Reddit story soon. But one of the things that is also the results of this interview survey is that in cases people live in a remote location in the Philippines where there are no medical facilities or hospitals, when there is an emergency, it becomes a concern of the entire village. So the family of the ill person will feel this material, financial, and even ethical debt to those who help them, like bring the sick person to the nearest medical aid, or even give, they all chipped in together. So in that case, then, yeah, it kind of becomes a feeling of guilt internally, even if the village or the others weren't asking for it. So what are your thoughts on that, Patty? And have you ever, you've heard of this before. I'm sure we've talked about this before, but how are you receiving utang na loob?
1: I think that you're right. I think it's become this negative thing because there's a certain expectation or that it's forced on people. And even just thinking about it, because, you know, I don't think everyone has a like very perfect family life or perfect parents, or, you know, we aren't perfect, like daughters and sons as well. So just thinking about those people who haven't had the best upbringing, it's hard to feel that like debt as well, like inner debt, utang na loob, for like parents or caretakers who didn't treat you the best. That's like completely understandable. And I think there's a like error. Yeah, it's quite complex in that way. I think ultimately too, I think underneath it all, just that value, I think it helps us like have a sense of like acknowledgement and gratitude for what's happened as well. Like we may not have had maybe the perfect, you know, parents or caregivers, but it's something to think about if you, for instance, want to start your own family, or even just the way that you treat other people, if they treat you well. Or even if they don't, you still have this like sense of like
0: respect,
1: gratitude
0: and dignity.
1: Yeah, exactly. Because I think as human beings, that's the very least we can give one another, especially like, again, during these times. Yeah. So when someone like loses their temper towards you, it's very easy. Like I said earlier, it's very easy to just take it as it is, which is an emotional like burst. But you could also take it as, well, like this is what this person is feeling. I don't have to like take this person's emotions and just, yeah, not let it affect you as much, because sometimes it's really just what that person is experiencing and not necessarily a personal attack towards you. Mm. Yeah. So I think with values like utang na loob, like it's easy as well to take it like, oh, like you owe someone, I owe you something. It's like, but no, I think it's that sense of like respect and dignity as well that you give other people. Yeah.
0: Amazing. Let's see how that bodes with the next story that we have. So this is from the Reddit subreddit, Filipino Americans. And it's cool because this is a value that we do all experience and we've all heard about. So let's see how the perception of utang na loob is with this user. The title is, "Where does utang na loob end with my family and where do you draw the line? I feel conflicted between honoring my parents, my family, and myself. And future self for that matter. I want to remove my siblings from my life, but I also don't want to remove the only family that I have left. It's just me, my career, my dreams, and my partner. It all started with the death of our mother, which officially left us as orphans. I, am a male who is 36 years old, have been handling probate and the estate for the past 2 years. Selling things, getting things organized with lawyers and the state, trying to move on with my life and my career. Amidst all this, I haven't received one inkling of help from my two sisters. Older sisters, mind you, 38 and 39 years old. No help paying for the funeral, no help maintaining the estate before selling, no help taking trips to Goodwill and Salvation Army, zero. For as long as I've lived, I feel that I've always been the kuya despite being the bunso, or the youngest sibling. It's not supposed to be like this. Traditionally, in our culture, it's supposed to be the oldest, the ate or the kuya, helping the youngest. I can't even remember once where I've received help when I asked for it. When my sister moved across the country to New York, I struggled the first 5 years. I had no issue providing... Oh, she struggled for the first five years. I had no issue providing the rent money and on seven separate occasions. When my other sister gave birth to my nephew, I had no issue helping her pay her student loans so that she can relax and be a mom for the time being. I asked for help once and I met with a barrage of, I can't cause XYZ. That's just me helping when we were adults. It was even more so for young adults and teens, which I won't get into. It stung even more when one of my sisters invited me for a trip to Mexico to bond after a long absence. And I kindly asked if she could pick me up from my apartment so we could go to the airport together. Uber doesn't serve my area at all. It's quite isolated. Instantly, I got, goodness, dude, you can't just taxi there? That's more work for me. Just that message alone made me not want to go. Maybe I'm being sensitive. Maybe I'm just stressed and I'm taking these messages the wrong way. I just remember my mother's dying words on the last few days when she was pulled off of chemo. Take care of your sisters. I know you will be the same. I know you will be the same way you did for your dad and I. Where does service to family stop? In death, sure, but is it mandatory? I know utang na loob has carried a negative meaning after Spanish colonialization. We've gone from helping the family when in need to you owe me this cause blah, blah, blah. I've told my partner multiple times I just want to break off time with them. She's reminded me that it's wrong to do so because this is your only family you have left. If you've axed them, you'll be seen as the stubborn and ungrateful brother. I feel that I'm always just a resource when they need me, but never them that wants me. If I were to slowly see myself out of their lives, it would be a stereotypically torn American family you see in movies and TV series. End of story.
1: Wow.
0: Aw.
1: That's a lot. I can feel the dilemma he has, that he really still cares for his family, but at the same time, he feels like he's feeling very neglected by his own like family.
0: Yeah, my heart goes out for him, but I do understand, like, when you feel like you're giving too much, then in my opinion, I think that he does need to take a step back. I don't think it has to go to the extreme where you're kind of cutting off from your siblings. But personally, when this kind of happened between a friend group and I, where I felt like I was hosting a lot of the events, I was handling all of these things, but they weren't giving the same sort of reaction back or energy and effort. One of the things I learned is everyone has their own skill and their own pacing. So I had to learn to be grateful and also just to recognize that this is my skill. I can do this. But from what our guy here is saying, it's not just about organizing an event or whatever. It's paying off stuff. And I think that's the biggest divider of like families, is when they're like, oh, I paid so much though for you. I don't know if he ever mentioned if he did have a conversation with them yet. I think he should.
1: I agree.
0: Yeah. But for me, I like immediately, if this is already bothering you like in this way, I would suggest to, yeah, just take a step back. And, you know, there is also more respect if you can communicate to them that, hey, I get that you're experiencing this, but currently what I can offer you is I can do this for you. Not necessarily pay off loans or money-wise, but I can, you know, let's have a call and let's try to figure this out together. That sort of thing.
1: I agree. A conversation is definitely needed between them, because I don't know if he's just been holding on to this for like a very long time. Because he said he's been doing this since they were teens and

young adults and now them as adults. So I really hope that the very first step, there should be a conversation first. And so we'll continue on. But first, we have Ako Na Lang and Bakit Hindi Ka Crush ng Crush Mo by Zia Kizon.

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1: We all long for a stable life. National security is the foundation of prosperity and stability. We should uphold and strengthen the executive-led system, follow a holistic approach to development and security, and implement Patriots administering Hong Kong for a better life. The security of Hong Kong and our homes hinges on the security of our motherland. Safeguarding national security is our responsibility. Let's participate.
2: RTHK The News at 5 with Sachin Katpi. Commissioner for Belt and Road Nicholas Ho says there is great potential for cooperation between the SAR and Central Asian countries. His remarks came as a delegation led by Chief Executive

0: Executive John Lee begins a visit to Kazakhstan and Uzbekistan. In an interview with the Information Services Department, Ho said Hong Kong could further explore partnerships with Central Asia in various sectors.
1: Number one is natural resources. These state-owned companies are looking for a platform, a market to list their companies and to fundraise. Hong Kong can empower that. Second is green development. Hong Kong has a comprehensive green economic engine, from green finance to green industry, green technologies, green standards, and green professional services. With this, we can help Central Asian countries to reach carbon neutrality a lot sooner. And third is digital economy. Many Central Asian countries are driving AI and digital development, and they are hoping that Hong Kong can help them get there faster.
0: The president of the Law Society of Hong Kong says the SAR's legal professionals are uniquely positioned to serve clients from Central Asia. Rodan Tong, who is part of Chief Executive John Lee's delegation to Kazakhstan and Uzbekistan, said while Central Asian jurisdictions mainly practice civil law, Kazakhstan has set up common law courts to litigate disputes at the Astana International Financial Center.
2: Common law system normally is more familiar with most of the countries, including the Western countries. They actually have provided a certainty on predictability on all these legal precedents. This is something that including dispute resolution, arbitration, mediation, all sorts of legal services using common law system is more familiar with the outside world, in particular on the business sector. Of this, the Hong Kong legal professional actually plays a pivotal role.
0: The Hong Kong Trade Development Council is urging local businesses to seize emerging opportunities in Central Asia as Chief Executive John Lee leads a delegation of high-level business and government representatives to the landlocked region. In an interview with RTHK ahead of the trip, Bruce Pang, TDC's Director of Research, said that while the resource-rich region offers new supply chain corridors for Hong Kong, the city is equally well-positioned to export its expertise in logistics, finance, and technology in return.
3: Most of Central Asia countries are just looking for upgrading their logistics system, their facilities and their capacity, which are the Hong Kong logistic companies have the know-hows, have the knowledge, have the talent pools to contribute and to participate in this. And second would be the financial services as well as professional services, which is what Hong Kong is good at. We already witness some trends that all the Central Asia countries, they're just using Hong Kong for financing and fundraising activities through like banking facilities, through the IPOs, or through the issuance of dim sum bonds, etc.
0: Financial Secretary Paul Chan says Hong Kong must take advantage of global capital flows driven by geopolitical uncertainties and rapid advances in artificial intelligence. Writing in his weekly blog, Chan said a global wealth report released last week projected that the SAR will become the world's top cross-boundary wealth management center, with an annual 9% growth through 2030. He described the figures as a vote of confidence in Hong Kong's institutional framework and investment environment. Technology Minister Sun Dong says the SAR government is in talks with mainland authorities to arrange a real-time chat between Hong Kong students and astronauts aboard the Tiangong Space Station, including Hong Kong's first-ever payload specialist, Lai Ka-ying. He said the government also hopes the astronauts can visit the SAR after their return, adding the trip may take place in the first half of next year at the earliest. Speaking on a TVB program, Sun said Lai's selection to the mission is inspiring.
4: I think Ka-ying's selection has given Hong Kong a very good start. Her appointment has been praised by everyone. Besides her professional background, she is also a mother of three and is friendly. People feel that she is just an ordinary person like us. And I think this is inspiring for many people.
0: And the weather forecast for tonight and tomorrow. Mainly cloudy with a few showers, isolated thunderstorms at first. The minimum temperature will be about 28 degrees tomorrow morning. Sunny periods during the day with a maximum temperature of around 32 degrees in the urban areas and a couple of degrees higher in the new territories. Right now at the observatory, it is 29 degrees and the relative humidity is 72%. And that is the news from RTHK.

0: And that was Bakit Hindi Ka Crush ng Crush Mo by Zia Kizon. Once again, you're listening to Phil Congers, where we are talking about Filipino values. We've gone through three already, and we're now stepping into the fourth one, which is close family ties. We just talked about utang na loob. So there's a bit of a difference here, whereas utang na loob can be with, it's a debt of gratitude from any social tie that you have. Specifically, one thing they noticed about Filipinos is that we have very close family ties. Ironically, when I said that, I feel like it was one of those moments in my head where I'm like, duh, yeah. And a lot of Asian cultures do have it. But specifically for Filipinos, this is what is said about them. So from the research, it says Filipinos are said to value and take good care of their families. Although there are times when family ties are so strong that they lead to conflicts between other families. These conflicts also paradoxically represent the closeness of Filipino family members. And they further explain that one's family is the source of personal identity, emotional and material support, and one's main commitment and responsibility. Oof, that's big. Yeah. Have you ever, I mean, it's not something that we kind of talk about a lot, but do you think close family ties is something exclusively to Filipinos?
1: I don't think so. I think it's across many different cultures, like big, especially those that are known for having bigger families, like Italians, Irish,

0: the Irish, other Asian families, maybe. I don't know. But yeah, I don't think it's just limited to Filipinos.
1: Yeah, exactly. But I am glad that it is recognized as one of the Filipino traits as well. In the research, they continue that newspapers reported a Filipino maid working in Hong Kong who stole money from a piggy bank of the family she worked for to buy a Christmas present for her child in the Philippines. This news also shows an aspect of Filipinos that is feelings of guilt are reduced and replaced by feelings for the family. So like the way that I'm interpreting this is also like kind of like on a scale, how family values and what we offer to our families is more important than like our own self. And I think that's where it can become like what we said and what we've talked about this whole episode is the perception of it, right? Inherently, close family ties isn't necessarily good or bad, but the way that we've taken it because of how much we're weighing on it, that kind of sacrifices the self. That's when it can become toxic.
0: Absolutely. I think so too. Actually, just a little bit of a sidebar. Like, I feel like something that I was reflecting on recently has been like that love is reciprocal. And so if one person is the only person who's on one side, just giving all of like the love and care, it's not going to last very long, or it's not going to be very healthy.
1: Yeah.
0: And I feel like this has been, yeah, just hearing utang na loob and then close family ties. It's when it's not reciprocal, like that love and care for each other, it's gonna be quite toxic.
1: Yeah. So then the question is that even love anymore?
0: Yes.
1: Yeah. Interesting.
0: Yo.
1: Yeah. Well, we will also continue to see and understand this close family, Filipino family culture with another Reddit post. So this is on a subreddit called Unpopular Opinion PH. And this is the title. Unpopular Opinion. Filipino family culture is one of the biggest obstacles to personal success. And many people would be better off cutting ties with their families. Wow. Wow. A bit bold statement. And this user actually like puts out 5 points on how it affects how it does this. So the first one, Filipino family culture often suppresses individuality. From birth, many Filipinos are told what course to take, what job to take, who to date, and even when to marry, all to make the family proud. This obsession with the pakikisama and hiya often kills dreams before they start. The desire to live authentically gets buried under layers of obligation. Thoughts?
0: Yeah. I mean, I think that's quite accurate too. But it does feel like it's coming from not a place of like, not necessarily like love, but it's very much control, especially when you're not acknowledging or talking to the other person about what their needs and wants are. So, yeah.
1: Agreed. I want to say that this is true. Just blanket, yes. A lot of Filipino parents and Asian parents will do that. But I understand how, especially if the user is quite a young person, it definitely will feel like this is hard to fight against your parents. And this is why, and again, I don't necessarily say this is for everyone, but there comes a moment as an individual, as a son or daughter, you have to tell your parents the truth. How you're feeling about things, what you actually want to try doing. And there needs to be a conversation where it's like, why should I take this course if I'm not good at this, or et cetera. There needs to be that hard conversation. And I know that as kids, it could be quite difficult because there is a guilt in kind of, am I disrespecting my parents for telling them what I want to try to do as well? But then I would also go back to the parents and say, have you created a space safe enough that your kid can tell you like whether they're not comfortable getting into economics because it's a good career, right? There's a lot of that. And I think understanding that parents are basically just grown up kids and also kids are just kids. There needs to be more of that conversation. So to me, it seems like this is a state

0: commitment of someone who hasn't had that yet. And yeah, maybe the parents are just not listening to the kid.
1: For sure.
0: Yeah. Okay. So next one. Close family ties are used to excuse abuse. Ooh. Many Filipino households are riddled with verbal abuse, manipulation, toxic expectations, and sometimes even physical violence. But they're swept under the rug with phrases like, ganyan talaga si tatay, or hayaan mo na, pamilya mo yan. Or, ganyan talaga si tatay, oh, that's just how father is. Or hayaan mo na, oh, just let it go, they're your family. Abusers go unchecked because blood is seen as more important than boundaries. That is not love. That's entrapment. Ooh, big word.
1: Yeah. I mean, again, I'm starting to see this pattern of it's very easy for us to use ways like ignoring something.
0: Mm.
1: Like they said, sweeping things under the rug. Especially to address things, to address conflict or things that are difficult to face. And I just don't think that's, I just don't think that's very healthy.
0: Mm.
1: Yeah. And I don't think we should keep doing this.
0: Yeah. I agree. I think when there's something wrong that's happening, it needs to be called out. But what the proper way of that looks like for each family can be a bit in the gray area, because, you know, one thing that I also don't like doing is I don't like getting involved in other families, you know, whatever they're going through, it's their thing. So everyone processes it differently. The way my family processes stuff like this is, thankfully, we've built, I'm not saying that my family made, or my parents made it super safe to always talk about stuff, but I think I was also just quite hard-headed that I had to just like shout to get my point across. And my mom, I remember before, would be like, why are you fighting with your dad? And then I'm like, no, this is how Pop and I, this is how we talk. Like we talk kind of, we have to kind of butt heads a bit to get our point across. And I don't know where it comes from, but I think for us, we both agreed, my dad and I, that, you know, being in the work that we are, we've learned how to shift the conversation in a family setting into a work setting. So we would talk like how we are in the office. It could be as blunt as we can, but we don't, the thing is we don't disrespect each other. That's the one thing that I will never cross the line in being like, you're a bad father or you're bad parents. It's just more like, this is what I'm going through. And like, I don't know why you can't see that. You know, it's different during your time. And, you know, just try to make sure that, again, get the point across, but also listen to what they're saying. Yeah. And you're right. Sweeping it under the rug is something that does happen. I don't know why. Do you think it's just because people are lazy? Like, especially with that statement, hayaan mo yan, ganyan talaga yung tatay mo. I don't like that.
1: Di naman, I don't think it's lazy per se. I just don't think, because sometimes these family like issues, it's generations. And so a lot of people, they just haven't learned the way to properly address conflict or something that makes you feel uncomfortable. And sometimes when one person takes up that path of repair, sometimes the other person on the other side, it's not received well.
0: Mm.
1: Yeah.
0: Yeah. They could feel it as like an attack to who they are as a person. And I do understand, like, especially with something, especially if it's a wife, like a mom telling you as the child, ganyan talaga yung tatay mo. I mean, we have to remember that our parents have had time where they had before us. And even more so, maybe if they knew each other in high school or uni, they knew each other then, in a time where values or actions can be seen differently than now. So it's quite interesting that as a child, we have this quote unquote fresh take of who our father or mother is. Whereas each of them, respectively, they would have known that person's history and maybe understand why the husband is a bit like emotional or can be triggered or is a bit quick to get angry. Like maybe she's seen that before and like, look, when your dad's this way, just let him fizzle out.

0: But as a kid, obvious as their kid, you would be like, wait, but this is wrong though. Like this anger is not right. But that's something that we also have to learn. Do we fight or do we just let it be? And I think that's something, maybe conversation isn't the key, but it's really looking in hindsight what usually causes this and how can sometimes does disengagement just help as well? Because I think we don't always have to fight.
1: Yeah, I agree. Picking your battles a little bit, knowing when is a proper time to address things or not. I really just want to like hats off to people who are like trying to build a new culture within their families, like the families they have. Yeah, because I've seen this trend. I don't know if you have as well, of people like they do it with their kids. So they would say the phrase, for instance, as long as you live under my roof, and then they make the kids like they ask the kids to complete the rest of the sentences. And so the trend right now, especially with younger parents, is that these kids, you know, how would you complete that sentence? For instance, as long as you live under my roof.
0: Then you are free to talk to me however you want.
1: Aw, that's really healthy.
0: Yeah.
1: So some people, including me, it's like, as long as you live under my roof, you like live under my rules, right? Okay. And so the kids, especially these younger kids with young parents, their responses are so wholesome. It's like, as long as you live under my roof, you like, oh, I get hugs and kisses and stuff like that. It's something sweet like that.
0: Oh, that's cool.
1: Right? Mm. And I think I remember reading through comments of those reels of like parents, like people saying, like honoring the parents because for some people, the way they grew up, it's through very strict or through like this, like sweeping things under the rug, where being close, at least externally, is used to excuse abuse. But yeah, so being like a family that not only, you know, isn't afraid to bring up difficult things or face conflict and try and, yeah, resolve that conflict healthily, it's also filled with a lot of like genuine love and care for each other. So I really hats off, I feel like, to parents or just people in general who are trying to build that in their communities.
0: Yeah,
1: and
0: who are trying to understand that like, this is not something I want to bring down to my kids, so I'm going to try a different way. That's really, really cool. Well, so we'll continue with the post as well. Now, there are three other points, but I think all of them kind of, honestly, they resound the first two. But the conclusion that that he has is this. No one is saying to casually abandon your family, but you are not obligated to bleed for people who only ever cut you. Love must come with respect. Support must come with boundaries. And if your family constantly poisons your peace, walking away may not be betrayal. It may be your salvation. There's a lot to say about this as well. I will say, yes, it sounds like this person really has reached their, you know, it sounds like they've tried a lot before they got to this. And similar to what we said, disengagement, even with your family, may not be the worst thing. But I do encourage you to try and communicate first and really make sure that you've really understood the situation and why your parents are acting a certain way or your siblings are acting a certain way before you consider even like distancing yourself. I never want to encourage anyone to cut off from their families, because at the end of the day, that they could be the only people who are really there, who you are linked to. But distancing yourself may not be a bad thing. So like moving out, moving country, but hopefully you're not just moving country because you're escaping, but you want to do something for yourself. Yeah.
1: Indeed. Yeah. All right. So coming up, we have Titibot Tibot, Wonder, and Torete by Moira de la Torre.

0: And that was Torete by Moira De La Torre. Once again, you're listening to Phil Congers, where we just had a load of difficult conversation on family issues. The two values we brought up today with regards to being a Filipino is utang na loob, a big one that has always been seen as a negative, and also close family ties, where there are it's kind of closely linked to utang na loob as well as hiya and pakikisama, the first two values we talked about, I think, in one of the previous episodes. And we want to now just unpack that, right? The perception of these four values we've talked about, it has become a negative. But we also know that with, let's say, utang na loob, inherently, it can come off as something that's positive, right? You want to owe someone something or have a debt of inner gratitude, utang na loob, because you as a person value the dignity of that person. Oh, they helped me. I want to help them. Or I just want to help them because that's how I was raised, or that's how I want to change the world, is not be someone who's just there in the sidelines. I want to help them in some way. So utang na loob, if we change how we view it, it can actually be also a good thing, because it's more of the person retaining their ability to help rather than being forced to, as well as close family ties. The post that we were reading about stated that having close family ties can hinder your progress towards your own personal growth. But that's also if you allow it to, right? If you allow your family to really dictate everything and to not understand where you're coming from, then obviously you will feel that way. But then again, the big question that I have as well for us to unpack, Patty, is it enough for us, let's say if someone is going through this situation, like what they've experienced in the Reddit post, let's say it's our friend, is it enough to just say, oh, why don't you look at it the other way and how your parents are taking it, or how your family is taking it? Is it enough to just change our perception, so to speak, to make everything better?
1: No. I really don't think so. I don't think that should be our first approach anyway. I think what our first approach should be to really see the person in front of us and listen to their like grievances. It's like, why do they feel this way about their family in the first place? Like, there must be a lot of unresolved like baggage there. And so I think we need to, rather than trying to give them solutions or trying to make them feel better, I think what would actually make them feel a lot better is to acknowledge where they're coming from. Because a lot of the times, it's already happening within them. There is this dilemma of, I love and care for my family, but they also hurt me. And it's hard to want to help or love the people who hurt you. So I think that should be our first move. If some of our friends or family feel this way about their own like family as well, it's just to have a bit of empathy and for their situation.
0: Man, I don't know if you've had experiences with friends who have gone to that point where they've faced kind of the negativities of these inherent Filipino values. For me, there's one friend that comes to mind. It was very difficult because, again, it's someone else's family. Basically a friend of mine, a guy who is doing a degree that's already not in the quote-unquote traditional Asian parent guidebook, I guess. This person took a creative degree. One of the creatives. And the parents, who are also in kind of the creative space, they are also visual and graphic people, but they're in roles that are still commercial. So like marketing, architect, etc. My friend was having a lot of difficulty because the parents already hold such a high expectation, because they understand what it takes, quote unquote, what it takes to be in the industry. But also, when my friend wasn't able to get into like university right away, they kind of criticized him. And the way my friend felt was also very, like, he felt guilty that he couldn't meet his parents' expectations. Of course, he also felt this sort of like anger that his parents weren't trying to understand what he was trying to do, especially because he tried getting other part-time or freelance opportunities so that it could also give him experience and funding for all of the things he does outside of school. And I remember when he was telling me that, I'm like, dude, this is so difficult because like this is how my family operates. And when they found out that I was doing this, they were also feeling the same way, but I had to yell. I had to shout. And I realized when I gave him the suggestion, why don't you just do that too? Just like clap back at your parents. I realized his personality is not going to be the same as mine. He doesn't want to do that. And so by the end of the conversation, I'm like, well, what do you want to do? And that's such a big question for him. And he was just like, bro, actually, I don't know. I'm like, well, let's eat dessert first. So it's like in that sort of way, when it comes to kind of like an impasse where you're not really sure how you can suggest, I think food is always such a nice way. And also like, hey, let's talk about something else first. And I feel like having given them the space to actually let it out and then talking about something else, they will process that as well through the conversation. And, you know, by the time we finished talking about everything else, when it came to the end of the meal, that's when I was just like, hey, I know that you told me this and I know that you're feeling frustrated. But I also hope that it goes well. I hope you try like even just bring it up with maybe one of your parents first to talk to them and have that conversation, because I really feel like there hasn't been conversation. That's it. Mm. Yeah. I don't know if you've ever had a friend that experienced the same.
1: I would say like I have with friends who don't have a very good relationship with their family, or it's at a point where, you know, they're not really communicating with each other. Yeah, but I think that's where my suggestion or my vehement no came from, when it's like, so what do you do? I just approach it more like with a lot of empathy. Yeah.

0: because her experience was met a lot of times when she would share this to people. It's like, oh, but he's, you know, he's your sister, or like she's your sister, or he's your dad, or like, and just, yeah, I felt for my friend because it just felt like her experience was being invalidated just because of this idea we have or these values that we hold. A lot of the times we don't deeply understand like what these values like really truly mean and what they entail. And yeah, I think that's the way I've always approached it, and being a bit careful as well. Like for instance, like her sister comes back, is like, hey, like, so I like, and starts doing all these like nice things. And as a friend, you would say, oh, that's so nice, you know, that's, you know, but being careful and not saying that that could mean something huge, and taking into account that this might have happened before, where they've come back into their lives and just pretended everything's okay, but in reality, that's not really trying. It sounds like it's another cycle of like, yeah,
1: brushing it away.
0: Exactly, brushing it away of another like hurt. I think what would really make sense is rather than, oh, this happened before, seeing if this person in their lives is actually doing something different. So rather than, oh, like, let me buy you gifts or let me do something nice for you, something different could look like them sitting down and actually having an honest conversation with each other. And I think that would take a lot more effort.
1: Yeah. At least now we know counseling, course helped a lot. And also just our experiences, especially as Filipinos, there needs to be a lot more of that. But next up, we have New York and Back by Leanne and Nara.

0: And that was New York and Back by Liam and Nara. There has been so many things, oh my gosh, that we talked about that weighs a little bit heavier, but I'm glad we're talking about this. I remember like a previous guest bringing up that, you know, I hope you're not afraid of talking about like the very like nitty gritty and difficult things. So I think this is something like this series of us talking about different Filipino values, the pros and cons, and how that actually applies in real life is something that's so important to talk about.
1: Amazing. And we'll definitely continue because again, there's 13 values that's on the research paper. So we're only on value 4. So we have a lot more to go. And a lot more stories that we'd also want to share with all of you. But something that we also want to do at Phil Congress is obviously a lot of guests that we've had, they've shared a lot of their, you know, their initiatives and their events and things that they're excited for. So since it's closing off May, we also want to talk about what's coming up from all of our friends and guests of the show. So a few bits of news or wins that we have for Phil Congress is one, Just Hustlin', the creative collective that we interviewed very early on in the show. They launched their online store for comfy streetwear, and they're continuing to share their stories of creativity and also passion through all the vlogs that they're doing. This is for Mariz, Maya, and Jaime. All right. And also Revamp Hong Kong, we know from Junie. They had their first anniversary of Revamp, I think last month. And so they're continuing to do pop-ups and also collaborations with other secondhand and sustainability initiatives around the city. Bloomster also had their pop-up in Causeway Bay earlier this month. And it was amazing because we saw a lot of reels of people coming into the store and making candles or buying candles. And I know that they also have a big announcement of expanding overseas. Sacred Space Therapy also launched their fourth, I think now it should be coming up, should be their fifth episode on their podcast, Echoes Among Trees. And the last episode, the fourth one, was about women's mental health in the city. And they got a diverse panel of women to talk about their mental health. And finally, Queso Bakehouse, who we had last week, they launched their May flavor, which is lavender, I believe. Lavender flavored cheesecakes. So that's also something that...
0: Lavender and honey.
1: Oh, lavender and honey. There we go. It looks great. Sounds great. So again, wins from our community. I'm pretty sure there's more. So if there's any more, please send it to us at philcongers@gmail.com or reach out to us on Instagram @philcongers. Patty, could you talk about like coming events that we have for the rest of this month and also if there's any future events?
0: Yes. So on the 31st, which is today, we have the musical Into the Woods by the Hong Kong Singers. We had Petrina, one of the guests before, and she's part of the cast. So this musical is a bit of would I be correct in saying like fantasy or more fable?
1: Yeah, it's definitely fable-esque. There's a lot of throwback because it'll be a couple of different classics merged together. And the fun thing about the musical, if you didn't catch it today, is that the first act talks a lot about what we already know. And the second act kind of follows it up with things that the consequences of getting a happy ever after.
0: Oh, so it's characters we already know from stories we know. Yeah. But interpreted in a different way. Lovely. And so, and then the next one would be Bring It for Bethune, which is a concert fundraiser supporting Bethune House, which is a local shelter for migrant domestic workers here. And there will be performances by Krizel Konsuji, Ariel Reonal, and more. And there'll also be a bit of shopping involved. So if you're interested in secondhand clothing, Revamp will be there as well. Previous guest, Junie.
1: Exactly. Cortez. Yeah. And you can go right after listening to this episode because it's still going.
0: Yes. Oh, lovely. So be sure to support that as well. And next month in June 10th, we also have volume 2 of the Labs.

0: session, which is for anyone who is an aspiring entrepreneur, who are looking to have a bit of like, what do you call this?
1: Like a space?
0: Yes, a space and some help as well from current entrepreneurs. So if you have an idea and you'd like some honest feedback as well, that would be, this would be the great, a great place for you. Yeah. So that's organized by La Lushon,
1: which is founded by Nikki Macario, one of our previous guests as well.
0: Yes. And very last thing in July, from the 3rd to 26th, is Job Faithful Fever Dream, the musical, which Jill is in.
1: Yeah, I am part of the ensemble, but again, secret roles too.
0: Yes, so a chamber rock musical written, composed, and directed by William Elvin Manzano. So it's about war, loss, and unbearable silence. So it's all based on the biblical character of Job.
1: 4 dates already sold out, 4 out of the 12. And then 2 more are selling fast. So that's basically half of the shows are taken.
0: You can get the tickets from their link in the bio at the Bootstrap Theater.
1: Yeah. And that's very exciting to wrap up this whole month, and also just seeing what's coming up for a lot of the Filipino Hong Kongers. More guests to come, more stories. But to wrap up this week, we have Play and Para Sa Akin by Jason Dacal. Once again, my name is Jill.
0: And my name is Patty.
1: And this has been
0: Phil Congers.

0: Starting from June 15th, 2025, penalty tickets by electronic means will be progressively issued by the Hong Kong Police Force. To help people adapt to the new system, physical tickets will also be issued for a limited time. Besides the traditional payment methods, the public can log on to the website or the mobile application of the e-traffic ticket platform to view tickets and pay fines. 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The Mandatory Reporting of Child Abuse Ordinance is effective from January 20th, 2026. 25 categories of specified professionals from the social welfare, education, and healthcare sectors are legally required to report suspected serious child abuse cases. Early detection and intervention create a wide and effective protection web for children. Mandatory reporting of child abuse protects children.
1: RTHK The News at 6 with Sachin Katwi. The top stories. The Commissioner for Belt and Road says Hong Kong could further explore partnerships with Central Asia in various sectors. Financial Secretary Paul Chan says the SAR must take advantage of global capital flows driven by geopolitical uncertainties. And the government is proposing a real-time chat between Hong Kong students and Shenzhou 23 astronauts. Commissioner for Belt and Road Nicholas Ho says there is great potential for cooperation between the SAR and Central Asian countries. His remarks came as a delegation led by Chief Executive John Lee begins a visit to Kazakhstan and Uzbekistan. In an interview with the Information Services Department, Ho said Hong Kong could further explore partnerships with Central Asia in various sectors.
2: Number one is natural resources. These state-owned companies

0: looking for a platform, a market to list their companies and to fundraise. Hong Kong can empower that. Second is green development. Hong Kong has a comprehensive green economic engine, from green finance to green industry, green technologies, green standards, and green professional services. With this, we can help Central Asian countries to reach carbon neutrality a lot sooner. And third is digital economy. Many Central Asian countries are driving AI and digital development, and they are hoping that Hong Kong can help them get there faster.
1: The president of the Law Society of Hong Kong says the SAR's legal professionals are uniquely positioned to serve clients from Central Asia. Roden Tong, who is part of Chief Executive John Lee's delegation to Kazakhstan and Uzbekistan, said while Central Asian jurisdictions mainly practice civil law, Kazakhstan has set up common law courts to litigate disputes at the Astana International Financial Center.
2: Common law system normally is more familiar with most of the countries, including the Western countries. They actually have provided a certainty on predictability on all these legal precedents. This is something that including dispute resolution, arbitration, mediation, all sorts of legal services using common law system is more familiar with the outside world, in particular on the business sector. Of this, the Hong Kong legal professional actually plays a pivotal role.
1: The Hong Kong Trade Development Council is urging local businesses to seize emerging opportunities in Central Asia as Chief Executive John Lee leads a delegation of high-level business and government representatives to the landlocked region. In an interview with RTHK ahead of the trip, Bruce Pang, TDC's Director of Research, said that while the resource-rich region offers new supply chain corridors for Hong Kong, the city is equally well-positioned to export its expertise in logistics, finance, and technology in return.
3: Most of Central Asia countries are just looking for upgrading their logistics system, their facilities, and their capacity, which the Hong Kong logistic companies have the know-hows, have the knowledge, have the talent pools to contribute and to participate in this. And second would be the financial services, as well as professional services, which is what Hong Kong is good at. We already witnessed some trends that all the Central Asia countries, they're just using Hong Kong for financing and fundraising activities through like banking facilities, through the IPOs, or through the issuance of dim sum bonds, etc.
1: Financial Secretary Paul Chan says Hong Kong must take advantage of global capital flows driven by geopolitical uncertainties and rapid advances in artificial intelligence. Writing in his weekly blog, Chan said a global wealth report released last week projected that the SAR will become the world's top cross-boundary wealth management center with an annual 9% growth through 2030. He described the figures as a vote of confidence in Hong Kong's institutional framework and investment environment. Technology Minister Sun Dong says the SAR government is in talks with mainland authorities to arrange a real-time chat between Hong Kong students and astronauts aboard the Tiangong Space Station, including Hong Kong's first-ever payload specialist, Lai Ka Ying. He said the government also hopes the astronauts can visit the SAR after their return, adding the trip may take place in the first half of next year at the earliest. Speaking on a TVB program, Sun said Lai's selection to the mission is inspiring.
4: I think Ka Ying's selection has given Hong Kong a very good start. Her appointment has been praised by everyone. Besides her professional background, she is also a mother of three and is friendly. People feel that she is just an ordinary person like us. And I think this is inspiring for many people.
1: And you're listening to RTHK News, and the time is now just 5 minutes past 6 p.m. The government says it is planning to introduce high-performance drones that are capable of carrying heavy loads and are equipped with robotic arms. The aim is to boost efficiency and safety in public works and emergency response. Henry Seo reports.
5: Writing on her blog, Secretary for Development Bernadette Lin said authorities are studying the use of such devices for routine maintenance of infrastructure such as dams, reservoirs and surrounding slopes. She says field trials are expected to begin soon with the goal of scaling up successful applications across departments. When it comes to public works projects, Lin said the government is exploring broader drone applications such as transporting building material and tools at construction sites and infrastructure schemes. She also says the Lands Department is exploring to set up facilities in different parts of

0: on in the deepest incursion of the country in more than 25 years, despite a ceasefire announced with Hezbollah more than 6 weeks ago. The advance into the Beaufort Castle, which Israeli troops also stayed in during their nearly 20-year occupation of southern Lebanon, has granted Israeli troops a lookout point over much of southern Lebanon and northern Israel. The operation, the military said, was focused on establishing control, as well as degrading and dismantling terrorist infrastructure that was established on the ridge under Iranian direction. The Beaufort Castle is a nearly 900-year-old fortress in southern Lebanon that UNESCO has described as one of the best-preserved examples of medieval castles in the region.
1: The World Health Organization has assured full cooperation with the Democratic Republic of the Congo as the Central African country continues its battle with a severe outbreak of Ebola. Tedros Adhanom Ghebreyesus, Director General of the UN Agency, visited the worst-affected parts of the DRC, saying communities in the region need to put up a collective fight against the deadly virus.
2: I wish the circumstances were different, but I came because the people of Ituri, the Kivus, and all of DRC deserve to know that they're not alone. We're here to listen. Communities understand their own challenges and their own solutions. Our role is to support you in implementing those solutions together. Community ownership is what will bring this outbreak to an end. As we know, DRC has faced Ebola before, 16 times, and has ended every outbreak, and this is the 17th. That history gives me real confidence. Ebola, caused by the Bundibugyo virus, can be survived with good medical care, and some people here in Ituri have already recovered. Seeking care early makes a real difference. WHO will remain alongside DRC for as long as it takes. Our commitment does not end when an outbreak does.
1: Turning to sports news now, and in basketball, the Oklahoma City Thunder have been dethroned as NBA champions. The San Antonio Spurs beat the Thunder on the road in the series deciding Game 7 of the Western Conference Finals and will battle the New York Knicks for the title. Henry Seo reports.
3: Frenchman Victor Wembanyama scored 22 points and grabbed 7 rebounds for San Antonio in the winner-takes-all contest in Oklahoma City. The 22-year-old realized a part of his childhood dream as he took home the Most Valuable Player of the Western Conference Finals and the NBA Defensive Player of the Year awards. The win marked another dazzling milestone on Wembanyama's rise as the new face of the NBA, just 3 years after he was chosen by San Antonio with the number one pick in the 2023 draft. NBA's Most Valuable Player Shai Gilgeous-Alexander led Oklahoma City with 35 points in a losing effort. A Spurs squad with only one player who had played in a Game 7 before overcame a more experienced Thunder squad that won the title in a Game 7 last year. The win sets up a repeat of this season's NBA Cup Final, which the Knicks defeated San Antonio last December in Las Vegas. Game 1 of the NBA Finals is in San Antonio Thursday morning Hong Kong time.
1: In football, Paris Saint-Germain successfully defended their Champions League title, beating Arsenal in a penalty shootout in the final in Budapest. Wallace Wong reports.
4: Kai Havertz powered Arsenal ahead after just 6 minutes, but Ousmane Dembele's penalty midway through the second half took a tight game into extra time and ultimately penalties. Gunners defender Gabriel Magalhaes fired over the bar to hand PSG a 4-3 shootout win. That dashed Arsenal's bid to be crowned European champions for the first time ever. Despite the loss, coach Mikel Arteta paid tribute to the winners, saying PSG are the best team in the world right now.
5: I want to congratulate PSG, Luis in particular, because they are, in my opinion, the best team in the world. What they are able to do with the ball, with individual actions, I haven't seen it. And it's not the plan to play in certain areas when you don't have the ball, but they force you to do that. So even more credit to the players.
4: PSG coach.

0: Coach Luis Enrique said he's ready to go on a holiday. He said it wasn't easy playing against a team which has one of the best defense in the world, and his side did struggle before finding their rhythm in the second half.
1: It's holiday time, the start of summer. Last year we made history, we then played in the Club World Cup, and it was very tough and very hard. At this time, most of our players will be joining their national teams for the World Cup. But for us, the coaching staff, we're going to enjoy this summer. We're happy to have goals that live up to our supporters' expectations and live up to the club and city's expectations.
0: PSG are only the second team to retain the Champions League after Real Madrid won three in a row from 2016 to 2018.
2: Meanwhile, French police detained hundreds of people after violent clashes erupted at the end of the match as thousands of PSG supporters poured onto the streets to celebrate their club's victory. Fans set off fires and vandalized shops, and a number of officers were injured. Authorities described the violence as absolutely unacceptable. According to the French Interior Ministry, 416 people were arrested nationwide, including 283 in Paris. Some 22,000 police were deployed across France for the game, including 8,000 in the capital, after unrest marred PSG's win last year. In tennis, defending women's French Open champion Coco Gauff was dumped out of the tournament after she lost to Anastasia Potapova in the third round. Her premature exit leaves four-time champion Iga Swiatek and world number one Aryna Sabalenka as the remaining favorites. Gauff said she didn't bring her A game to the court.
3: I feel like I lost the same way in Rome as I did here, which is not good, I think. I don't know, you never want to lose the same way back-to-back times. And I did, and I feel like also in Madrid it was a similar thing, losing the same way. So it's one thing to lose, but I think today I didn't. I mean, I competed, like I fought my hardest, but I don't think I played the way I wanted to in the crucial moments.
2: In local horse racing, Australian jockey Zach Purton has reached a milestone. He posted his 2000th win in Hong Kong when he rode Rising World to victory in the opening race in Sha Tin today. Speaking after the win, he thanked various trainers and owners for their support over the years. The Hong Kong Jockey Club also congratulated the Lismore native on his achievement. And the weather forecast for tonight and tomorrow. Mainly cloudy with a few showers, isolated thunderstorms at first. The minimum temperature will be about 28 degrees tomorrow morning. Sunny intervals during the day with a maximum temperature of around 32 degrees in the urban areas and a couple of degrees higher in the New Territories. Light to moderate south to southeasterly winds. The outlook, very hot during the day with sunny periods and isolated showers in the following couple of days. Right now at the observatory, it is 29 degrees Celsius and the relative humidity is standing at 71%. And that is the news at 6 from RTHK.

0: on RTHK Radio 3. It's time for Hong Kong Heritage with Anne-Marie Evans. And this week's episode was first broadcast in 2017.
1: Hello and welcome to this week's Hong Kong Heritage. Sir Robert Hart was a diplomat who served the Chinese government for nearly 50 years and was responsible for completely revamping the Imperial Maritime Customs Service and setting up the postal service in the Qing Dynasty. Author and China expert Mark O'Neill has written the biography of a man he admires, Ireland's Imperial Mandarin, how Sir Robert Hart became the most influential foreigner in Qing China. I asked him what led him to write the book.
2: Well, one day I opened my computer and there was an email from a man called Declan Kelleher, who was Irish ambassador in Beijing for 9 years, and I knew him, well, I know him well. And in this email there was a photograph of a brick from a Beijing street, a typical grey brick, and written on the brick was Rue de Hart. And this brick is still present in Beijing, and it was that persuaded me to write the book.

0: because it was a subject I'd been interested in when I was in Beijing. You know, I'd heard a lot about him. But Declan sent me this photograph, and it was like a reminder that Hart was sort of still alive today, as it were. Declan himself was very much influenced by Hart, because, as I say, he was there for 9 years, which is very unusual for an ambassador. Declan had many lessons from Hart. He used to tell me about the things that Hart had taught him to help him to be an ambassador and a good ambassador and be a success in China. So that's how it started.
1: If I was to quickly look at a biography, you know, online of Sir Robert Hart, then I, you know, I can find out that he was integral to modernizing China maritime customs. But what did you find out about the personality of the man?
0: Well, the first thing is he's very similar to my grandfather. I mean, they're Northern Irish Protestants. They were very religious. I mean, Hart was also very religious. They mastered Mandarin through great diligence. They were extremely disciplined people. So having written about grandfather, I found many things about Hart which were very similar to him. But as you say, Hart played an enormous role in China's history. He was for 48 years the Inspector General of the Customs, and he worked for the Qing government. He didn't work for the British government or the French government, he worked for the Qing government. And he was there during the period from the Second Opium War until the Qinghai Revolution, 1911. So he was there during the period of China's greatest weakness, when China was being gobbled up by all these different foreign powers. But he was sitting on the side of the Chinese government, not on the foreign power side. So it's a really extraordinary position he was in. And how is it that he could have this position for so long? Well, it was because he gained the trust and confidence of the, not all the Chinese leaders, but many of them. And they trusted him, and they looked upon him not only as the head of the customs, but they looked upon him as a diplomat and as advisor. They wanted him to help them with everything. And he was very willing to do this, and he became polymath. You know, he knew about everything. Of course, many in the government didn't like him. They were xenophobic and suspicious. But as I say, the first line of the book is that no foreigner in China has ever had the life as he has had, nor will they ever have in the future. In the future, we cannot imagine the Chinese government would hire a foreigner to have an important post for such a long time.
1: Yes, it was extraordinary. I mean, this man, he comes, as you say, from Northern Ireland. And so when was he born, and what kind of family background?
0: Well, he came from a good family. He was born in 1835 in Portadown in the north of Ireland. He was a Protestant family, Methodist.
1: Now, in those days, Northern Ireland, what sort of position would that have had in terms of... So he would have been growing up very much as a young British boy.
0: Yeah, I mean, I shouldn't use the term Northern Ireland because it didn't exist then. I should say the north of Ireland. Yeah, he grew up in this middle-class, well-established Protestant community. His father ran a distillery, then ran shops. It was a comfortable life. He went to two Methodist schools, one in Taunton in England and one in Dublin. Then he went to Queen's University in Belfast, which had just been set up.
1: And so, he was an avid student.
0: Oh, yeah, he was an absolute model student. He studied extremely hard. He was very good at all his subjects. He came up top of the class. And that's the reason why the university chose him to be what was called a student interpreter, because Sir John Bowring, the governor of Hong Kong at that time, said that Britain had to send people to the diplomatic service and give them time to learn Chinese. It's no good just to send them and expect them to start work the next day, because then they wouldn't have the time to learn Chinese. So there had to be a special category of people who were sent to China and had the time to learn Chinese. So he was one of these, and Queen's University named him because he was the most outstanding student.
1: Yes, but also I find it very interesting that, you know, if you look at this man who's born in 1835, he's a student in the north of Ireland, and then this sort of massive trip that will now take place for him to sail to these parts. What would he have known of China in those days?
0: His main knowledge would be from sitting in the pews of the Methodist Church, and the missionary effort in China had just started, the Protestant missionary effort. So his knowledge would not have come from newspapers or the lunch table. No, there was no connection with China at all. But within the church, there would have been people who were interested in China,

0: perhaps had come to China, or they would invite missionaries from China to come and speak. Of course, his knowledge of China was extremely limited. So it was an enormous gamble for him to do this.
1: Indeed. I mean, he was born in 1835. He would die in 1911. 48 years he spent in China. And in fact, he dedicated his life to China, as we'll hear later on. He had six children, but he was very much married to the job.
0: Well, I think this is one of his traits, which was whatever he was doing, he did it not 100%, but 200%. So he comes to Hong Kong, he stays here very briefly, then he's sent to Ningbo. That's his first assignment.
1: Where's that?
0: That's in Zhejiang province. It's a big port, but it had been opened up as a port for foreign commerce. Now, he wasn't so busy in Ningbo. So in Ningbo, he spent a lot of time learning Chinese. He had a job at the consulate, and this is where he had his first affair with this Chinese lady called Miss Ayu. And this was a very unusual affair because most of the foreign men at that time, they would have Chinese mistresses for a month, for 3 months, for 6 months, for a year. You know, they would pay. If a child was born, that was unfortunate, and then the child would be given to the family. And after a while, the men would get bored and have a new one. But Hart was different. He fell in love with this lady. So their affair went on for, I think, about 12 years. They had three children. Everybody said it was the love of his life. Now, later, he married an Irish lady from his home place. That was the proper marriage to have.
1: That was the local doctor's daughter.
0: Yeah, the doctor of the Hart family, the daughter. Their courtship was about 2 weeks in 1866. Of course, she had absolutely no idea what she was getting into.
1: And she was only 18.
0: Yes, she was only 18. The real love of Robert Hart's life was his first love with Miss Ayu. But unfortunately, in those days, it was not possible for someone like him, who wants to be a high official in either the British or the Chinese governments, to have a wife who's the daughter of a boatman. So the way it ended was that he paid her $3,000, which is an enormous sum of money at that time, and then he took the three children by her with him on his visit back to the UK. He gave them to a foster family, and then he goes to Ireland and he meets this lady who is to become his wife. And in one of the passages in his diary, he describes, do I tell her or not about what I've done before? Because he's afraid if he tells her, then she won't agree to marry him. So he tells her something, but he doesn't tell her the full story. So he has three children with the Irish wife, and they are his legal children. But she didn't like living in Beijing at all. She wasn't interested in China. She spent only a small amount of time there. So most of his time in Beijing, Hart lived on his own.
1: So tell me, he arrives in Hong Kong. He spends a short time here. You know, the Hong Kong governor at that time was looking for, so generally, diplomats or interpreters?
0: Yeah, so his role was to learn Chinese, and then having learned Chinese, then to work for the British government, the British Foreign Office, as an interpreter and as a translator. And it's a very good system, and it still happens today. I mean, the British Foreign Office send people to learn Chinese before they start working, you know, in the embassy or in the consulates.
1: So what would his initial job under the British government have been?
0: So he was working in the Ningbo consulate. So the job of the consulate was to look after the interests of British citizens in Ningbo, British ships that came here. There would be disputes over trade or belongings or disputes between people, and they had to deal with that. But as I say, he wasn't so busy, so that was very good for him because it meant he could spend more time studying Chinese and more time with his lady friend.
1: So he's in Ningbo. The British ships coming in, what would they have been bringing in at that time?
0: Well, I think you know the answer to that question. Of course, they're bringing in opium because the problem with China was it was economically self-sufficient. China had a lot of things to export, but didn't need imports except some textiles. So in order to correct this balance, the British and the other foreign powers forced China to accept imports of opium, which made it, the trade balanced. So, yes, he would have been involved with facilitating the imports of this opium.
1: So Robert Hart is a young man in Ningbo. His

0: goal is to learn as much Chinese as he can, act as an interpreter for the British government. And then how does his career develop?
1: Well, then he's sent to Guangzhou, and this is also most fascinating because Guangzhou at this time is actually being taken over by the British and the French armies. The governor of Guangzhou has been arrested by the British and sent to India. So now we have this enormous city run by a small number of British and French officials. And of course, it's extremely difficult. To conquer a city is one thing, but to run it is another. So Hart works as an assistant to the British consul, and it's a very quick lesson for him in how the Chinese officials operate and how the Chinese administration operates, because there is still a Chinese administration there, but the British and the French try to use it as they wish. So it's extremely embarrassing for the Chinese officials. I mean, they're humiliated at having been ordered around by the foreign officials, and Hart is in the middle. So actually, it was a very quick learning experience for him. So he spends most of his time during this period as the intermediary. So he's with the Chinese officials, he's talking to them, he's relaying the instructions, then they have demands too, and then he goes to see the British consul or the French consul and explains it to them. So he soon realizes the enormous chasm between the two sides, and he's the only person who knows what both sides want, because neither side is able or is willing to understand the other one.
0: So what can you garner from his letters or his diary to suggest that he was this kind of consummate diplomat even early on?
1: Because he was a very intelligent man, and he was also a sensitive man. He wasn't arrogant, and I think perhaps coming from Ireland helps, because he didn't belong to the British ruling class.
0: So there wasn't this sense of entitlement?
1: No. Of course, his mastery of the language is critical here, because if you don't understand what the Chinese person is saying, you listen to it less. You're less sensitive to what the person is saying. But he knew what they were saying. I think several factors. And Methodism, too. Methodism is a very democratic religion, you know. It has no bishops or cardinals. You know, it's everyone is equal in Methodism. I think this also helped him.
0: I'm talking with author Mark O'Neill about the diplomat Sir Robert Hart. He was born in 1835 in the north of Ireland and would die in 1911. He spent 48 years in China, and he was integral in actually updating China customs.
1: Well, the next thing that happens is that, you see, China is at that moment fighting the Taiping Rebellion, which is this enormous rebellion in which 20 million people are killed. And the foreigners are developing the commerce with China.
0: What sort of time period did the Taiping Rebellion cover?
1: So it would be about 1845 to 1860.
0: So over 15 years, and he's in the middle of that.
1: Yes, so the point is the Qing government is distracted by this. I mean, this is a threat to its whole existence. If the Taiping army conquers Beijing, all the leaders of the Qing dynasty will be executed, their families will be executed, and we will have a new dynasty. We'll have the Taiping dynasty. So the foreigners seize this opportunity to say, well, in the midst of this chaos, we've got to have a better and improved customs service. And the Qing government agrees to this, mainly because they're distracted, but also because they see it could be more efficient and less corrupt. So this customs service is set up. So this is, for Hart, the big decision. So he's a British diplomat, right? He's got a nice, secure job in the British Foreign Service, and then this customs service is set up, and he's invited to run it in Guangzhou, where he is. And he decides to do that. So he has to resign from the British Foreign Service, and then work for this very young and, you know, just established customs service, and nobody knows the future. And as I say, it's a big risk by him. Now, the British are not against him joining because they want to control the customs service too. But in a legal sense, he's left the diplomatic service. So he's joined the customs service, and they told him, you can't come back. So he starts his customs work in Guangzhou.
0: So when we look at this customs service, it would have been right across China, or it would have been at the ports? It was to deal with the British or to deal with all the foreign powers?
1: Well, it was only active in those ports on the east coast which had foreign trade. So these were the ports that had been open because of the various treaties. So it would be British ships, French ships, American ships, Japanese ships, not Chinese ships.

0: So the customs service was set up to regularize the import and export of Chinese goods, to prevent the payment of bribes, the need to pay bribes, and also to guarantee that the government received proper revenue.
1: So Sir Robert Hart would oversee, basically you would board the ships, check the contents, the captain would give an inventory?
0: Yeah, well, of course, before what had happened was all kinds of fraud would happen. You know, you'd have a ship full of tea, which was a very valuable commodity, and then you would say that the ship was empty and you were leaving China with no goods, and then you'd pay a bribe to the customs officer who would stamp the report, and you'd get away without paying anything. So this was widespread before. So the service was set up to make it a proper, standardized, regular system. And it was very successful because very quickly the Qing government got much more revenue than they'd done before, which is why they agreed to keep it.
1: So how was Robert Hart integral in that, in cleaning up?
0: Well, so then what happens is that he's in Guangzhou. He's within the customs service. He's not the head of it. But then the head of it is a man called Horatio Lei, who is also a very talented man, speaks very good Chinese, but he is a much more typical expat. He's very arrogant, he looks down on Chinese. He's working for the Qing government, but he doesn't really acknowledge that. So one day he announces that he's going to go to Britain on sick leave, and the Qing government has just appointed him as the head of this customs service. But despite that, he doesn't come to Beijing to report to his bosses or explain what he's doing. He just takes off from Shanghai. And the Chinese government was extremely angry, and it's very impolite to do that. And it's just in this space, Robert Hart goes to Beijing and meets the leaders of the new, it's not called foreign ministry, but it's actually the foreign ministry. And this is the critical meeting of his life, because he meets the man who is the head of the foreign ministry at that time, called Prince Gong. And Prince Gong immediately takes to him. And Prince Gong asks him many questions about the customs service. How does it operate? How do you collect the money? What are the procedures? And Hart has done all his homework, just as he did for his exams, mm-hmm. At Queen's University. So he answers all of the questions of Prince Gong. And Prince Gong is very impressed. And
1: When you say Prince Gong, so he would have been a prince, or...?
0: Yeah, he was a member of the Manchu royal family, uh-huh. A relative of the emperor. And he says, this is in June 1861, there are very few Chinese officials upon whom I can rely, but this foreigner is reliable. If we had 100 hearts, my affairs would run smoothly. Mm. So we put that on the back page of the book.
1: So Robert Hart is at that point only 26 years old.
0: Yes, I mean, it's quite extraordinary. What he then does is he creates this Imperial Maritime Customs Service. And this is, again, remarkable. Because he's created it from zero. He's a very young man. He doesn't have experience in the government anywhere else. So he sets about building up a system which he thinks will be not corrupt, well-run, well-regulated. And he sees a long-term thing. So he wants foreigners who are going to work for him for 20 years, 30 years, 40 years. And Chinese and English are the official languages in the customs service, so the foreigners must be able to read and speak Chinese. And he succeeds in this. He creates this service which attracts people from, in the end, 20 countries, the USA, Britain, France, Japan, Germany, Denmark, Holland. It's like League of Nations, but the League of Nations hadn't been set up yet. I mean, it's amazing to have this concept that you could have this multinational organization at this time. Most people thought just in national terms and just favored their own people. And the reason for this is that he wanted all the nations trading with China to be involved to reduce the possibility of conflicts. And he felt it would also help with corruption, because if everyone is from the same country, then they're more likely to help each other and give each other kickbacks. And then he also adopted a very severe accounting system. This is to stop the corruption of reporting. People had to report the income every month. The reports were all sent to him in Beijing. He had to go over them. They had to be signed off by the commissioner in each particular port. I mean, he didn't believe that foreigners are less corrupt than Chinese. No, he didn't believe that. But he believed the key was to have a system. If you have a system in place, then people cannot be corrupt. And that was one of his great achievements.
1: So he's the Inspector General of the Imperial Maritime Customs Service. You've got all these

0: ports down the East Coast, because that is also considering the transport available over land or otherwise just everything under sail until a bit of steam coming in, you know, 1860s onwards, I'd say. But generally, to be able to run an efficient service at that time must have been hugely challenging.
1: Yeah, I mean, the inland transport system was very, very poor. There were no railways.
0: Was it canals?
1: Yeah, there were canals. The roads were very poor. So nearly all the trade was conducted by water. So the goods would arrive from abroad in these big ports, and then they would be put on small ships and taken to other ports, smaller ports, or they'd be taken down the Yangtze River or the Yellow River in boats. It was very complicated, but from a regulatory point of view, of course, it's extremely difficult because you, as the customs chief, you want to ensure that you know what's coming in, what's going out, the amounts, is the correct tax being paid on them. You know, people are not avoiding the tax. This was no simple matter. So that's what he set up to do. Also, the Chinese government wanted him to do a lot of other things. He became diplomat for them. He became advisor. They were seeking his advice on everything. So he didn't just have to run the customs service. They would say to him, we need a loan of £12 million. You know, help us obtain this loan. We want to buy warships from Europe. Where do we buy them? What's the price? Negotiate for us. I mean, he had to do all this as well. 1896, he set up the Chinese Postal Service. That was a completely new project. There was no budget for it.
0: Prior to the China Postal Service, how would you have sent a letter?
1: Well, the customs service had its own postal service. So if you were sitting in Europe or in America and you wanted to send a letter to your brother who was stationed in Shanghai or Beijing, you could do that. But China did not have a national system. It had local services, but no national one. So the Qing government decided that they needed a national one. So Hart's postal service was the model. So they said, okay, take this model and make it a nationwide one. So that was another enormous adventure that he took on.
0: Yeah, any of these projects are huge, aren't they, really, when you think about it? And with the China Postal Service in the early days, they would then have produced their own stamps, or how did it work?
1: Yes, Hart produced the first stamps in China.
0: So are they, like, valuable like the penny black now?
1: Oh, they're super valuable because there are not many of them. So if you can get your hands on them, you're rich.
0: And it was like the head of the emperor, like it would have been Queen Victoria?
1: It was a dragon. It was a large dragon with China, with the Great Qing Empire written in Chinese and China written in English.
0: For your book on Sir Robert Hart, where did you get your material from? Is it his personal papers?
1: He wrote diaries and then he wrote letters to his main confidant, who was the secretary of his London office. And thank goodness, all these records are preserved until today. In 1900, the Boxers burned his house down in Beijing.
0: So the Boxer Rebellion?
1: Yes. And one of his assistants went into the house. The house is burning and knows where these papers are and rescues them and runs out with them. So we must thank this secretary. So these papers have all been published. So this is the main source of material. And why it's so good for a historian is that he didn't write this to be published, because this man in London was his best friend, his confidant.
0: What was his name?
1: He was called James Campbell, and he knew everything that Hart was doing. So these letters give you intimate portrait of everything that Hart is thinking, his policies with regard to the government, what he thought well or badly of the Qing government. He writes it all down. And also, this man is in charge of his children by the first wife. And this is absolute top secret. No one in the world is to know that there are three children of Robert Hart living and growing up in the UK. So all the matters concerning these three children are also done with this London confidant. So it's because of these letters that we can write such a complete portrait of Hart. And sorry, we haven't mentioned the Sino-French War. This was 1884, 1885. And this was a war over the control of North Vietnam, because France wanted to be the controlling power there, and previously it had been China. So this war was going on, and Hart became the negotiator to stop it. So he sent his secretary, this man James Campbell, from London to Paris, and he was in Beijing, and they used to communicate by secret coded telegrams, and they negotiated a peace deal. So the war ended. So this is

0: really an amazing thing to imagine. We have a war going on in Vietnam, in southern China, between France and China. And then we've got an Irishman in Beijing and a British man in Paris. And they negotiate a settlement. And the government was very grateful to him for that, because the Chinese army did much better than they'd done in previous wars, but they were losing. So if the war had gone on, Chinese losses would have been worse, and maybe the French army would have invaded Beijing and occupied it. So he got honours from the Chinese government.
1: Do you like your subject?
0: Very much so, yes. I think he's got a lot to teach us, and I think a lot to teach us today, not just in history.
1: In what sense?
0: Well, every year now, thousands of people are going from abroad to China to work, to study, for tourism. Nowadays, even there are people who have no job, who have no connection, they just go to China and hope to find a job, see what happens. All these people have the same dilemmas that Hart had when he arrived, which is, do I learn Chinese? How do I learn Chinese? Do I marry a Chinese person? How much do I become part of Chinese society? How much do I give up? How much of my old self do I keep? How much do I become a Chinese person? I mean, all these dilemmas which Hart had are faced by people today. And then the other thing he has to teach us is how to behave with Chinese. You know, how to speak to them, how to comport yourself properly with them. What are the Chinese manners, way of speaking, etiquettes, giving gifts to people? When do you say what, at what times? I mean, Hart mastered all of this. Well, this is something that is faced by all the foreigners in China.
1: How did Robert Hart dress?
0: Now, this is a very good question, because some people in the Chinese Foreign Ministry wanted him to go 100%. So they wanted him to have a Chinese wife. They wanted him to dress in Chinese costume. And if he met the emperor, that would have meant full kowtow. No, he didn't go that way. He insisted on wearing Western dress, so he wouldn't kowtow before the emperor. He went sort of 70% towards sort of Chinese-ness, but he kept a distance.
2: My thanks to Mark O'Neill, talking there on the life of Sir Robert Hart, who dedicated his life to the service of China. Mark's book is called Ireland's Imperial Mandarin, How Sir Robert Hart Became the Most Influential Foreigner in Qing China. 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
3: 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All employees, including domestic helpers, are entitled to statutory holidays. Employers shall arrange an alternative holiday in accordance with the Employment Ordinance and shall not make payment in lieu of a holiday. For details, call the Labour Department at 2717 1771.
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Hello and welcome to the Sunday Omnibus edition of That's an Idea. Raphael Blais here. Ever think sending money home could power a whole country? Well, we check out the Philippines, where overseas workers are the unsung heroes keeping their economy strong from afar. Plus, if your phone battery keeps dying too fast, we reveal what's wearing it out and the smart innovations making them last longer. And we look at penicillin, a game-changing medicine that is still being widely used by medical professionals today. So if you would like your daily dose of facts, don't forget to tune in to Steve James'

show every weekday afternoon at 3:35. Every year, millions of Filipinos leave their families behind to work overseas as overseas Filipino workers, also known as OFWs, sending back billions of dollars that have become one of the strongest and most reliable pillars of the Philippine economy. Manila serves as the primary gateway for this vast global workforce, with the majority of overseas foreign workers processing their documents, boarding flights, and eventually returning home through the capital's international airport. In 2025 last year, cash remittances from OFWs reached a record $35.6 billion, representing roughly 8% of the country's gross domestic product. This steady stream of foreign currency supports household consumption, funds education and healthcare for millions of families, finances small businesses, and helps stabilize the peso, while bolstering the nation's overall foreign exchange reserves. Many OFWs work in demanding roles across more than 190 countries and territories, from nurses and caregivers in the United Kingdom and the United States to seafarers and engineers in Asia, as well as domestic workers here in Hong Kong. They often endure long separation from their loved ones, yet they continue to prioritize sending money home, enabling their families to enjoy a better quality of life, access improved education and healthcare, and pursue new opportunities. This flow of support has helped build homes, start family enterprises, and create brighter futures for entire communities back home. These remittances have become an economic lifeline that supports better living standards, funds small businesses, and provide a buffer during difficult times. And their efforts not only sustains daily needs, but also contributes to long-term national developments in ways that few other economic factors can match. Back in the 1970s, the band Hot Dog perfectly captured this emotion of longing for home. Formed by brothers Dennis and Rene Garcia, they pioneered the Manila sound and became one of the most influential groups in Philippine music history. By singing catchy, heartfelt songs in Tagalog at a time when English dominated the airwaves, Hot Dog helped spark the original Filipino music movement, making local music fresh, authentic, and popular across all classes. Their songs gave voice to ordinary Filipino experiences and emotion like never before, connecting generations and giving a soundtrack to the realities of migration and belonging. And no song better expresses that homesick feeling than their classic hit. Here is Hot Dog with Manila. From the 1976 album Inspiration, Everybody Needs One, its melody and lyrics have become an enduring anthem for overseas Filipino workers.

Smartphone batteries naturally lose capacity over time due to the chemistry of lithium-ion technology. With its charging cycle, exposure to heat, and normal daily use, the battery's ability to hold a charge slowly diminishes, with most showing noticeable degradation after 300 to 500 complete cycles. Manufacturers are now using smart software to manage charging and protect long-term performance, adjusting power delivery to keep devices running smoothly, even as the cells age. You may hear talk about planned obsolescence, but a fundamental cause is the unavoidable physical and chemical aging process common to all rechargeable batteries. The industry continues to focus on practical solutions like better materials, easy battery replacement in some models, and tools that let users monitor battery health directly in their settings. These changes reflect growing consumer demand for more sustainable and longer-lasting electronics. These advancements aim to extend the usable life of our devices while balancing safety, performance, and convenience. And as technology improves, we can expect even better battery longevity in future generations of phones, helping us get more value from the gadgets we rely on every day and reducing electronic waste in the process. Innovation in this area is ongoing, with researchers exploring new chemistries that could drastically change how long our devices last. Simple habits like avoiding extreme temperatures, not letting the battery drain completely, and using optimized charging features can make a noticeable difference in how long your phone stays useful between replacements. Taking good care of your battery can add months or even years to its effective lifespan, making it a small but meaningful part of responsible tech use. When your own device starts feeling like it's running low, this next song always seems to hit the right note. Here is Jackson Brown with Running on Empty. From his album of the same name, its reflective lyrics and smooth rock energy perfectly captures the feeling of pushing forward, even when resources are running low.

One of modern medicine's greatest breakthroughs started with a laboratory incident in 1928. Scottish scientist Alexander Fleming returned from vacation to find mold contaminating one of his petri dishes growing Staphylococcus bacteria. Rather than throw it away, he noticed the mold had created a clear zone where the bacteria could not grow, sparking his scientific curiosity and leading to further investigation. He isolated the substance produced by the penicillium mold and named it penicillin. Further work by other scientists led to its mass production during World War II, transforming the treatment of deadly infections like pneumonia and sepsis. Fleming's willingness to

investigate the unexpected, changed medical history, and has saved hundreds of millions of lives. It remains one of the finest examples of how curiosity and careful observation can lead to revolutionary discoveries that benefit the whole of humanity. Stories like this show that some of the biggest advances in human history come from keeping an open mind when things don't go as planned. And it's a beautiful reminder of how much wonder there still is in the world around us, and how a single moment of attentiveness can ripple or touch countless lives across generations. It's a beautiful reminder of how much wonder there still is in the world around us, and how a single moment of attentiveness can ripple out to touch countless lives across generations. Fleming shared the Nobel Prize for his work, but he always emphasized the role of chance combined with preparation in scientific progress. The legacy of penicillin continues today in the development of countless antibiotics and inspires ongoing scientific research that builds on that spirit of discovery and openness to the unexpected. Modern medicine stands on the shoulders of that accidental finding, reminding us to stay curious in our own daily lives. After a story like that, it's impossible not to feel a fresh sense of possibility opening up. And that bright, hopeful clarity is exactly what this next classic delivers so perfectly. Here is Johnny Nash with I Can See Clearly Now, from his 1972 album I Can See Clearly Now. Its upbeat melody and optimistic lyrics celebrate the wonderful feeling when the clouds lift and everything comes into focus. Now that's an idea. I can see.

0: RTH KD News at 7 with Sachin Katwi. Commissioner for Belt and Road Nicholas Ho says there is great potential for cooperation between the SAR and Central Asian countries. His remarks came as a delegation led by Chief Executive John Lee begins a visit to Kazakhstan and Uzbekistan. In an interview with the Information Services Department, Ho said Hong Kong could further explore partnerships with Central Asia in various sectors.
1: Number one is natural resources. These state-owned companies are looking for a platform, a market to list their companies and to fundraise. Hong Kong can empower that. Second is green development. Hong Kong has a comprehensive green economic engine, from green finance to green industry, green technologies, green standards, and green professional services. With this, we can help Central Asian countries to reach carbon neutrality a lot sooner. And third is digital economy. Many Central Asian countries are driving AI and digital development, and they are hoping that Hong Kong can help them get there faster.
0: The president of the Law Society of Hong Kong says the SAR's legal professionals are uniquely positioned to serve clients from Central Asia. Roden Tong, who is part of Chief Executive John Lee's delegation to Kazakhstan and Uzbekistan, said while Central Asian jurisdictions mainly practice civil law, Kazakhstan has set up common law courts to litigate disputes at the Astana International Financial Center.
2: Common law system normally is more familiar with most of the countries, including the Western countries. They actually have provided a certainty on predictability on all these legal precedents. This is something that including dispute resolution, arbitration, mediation, all sorts of legal services using common law system is more familiar with the outside world, in particular on the business sector. Of this, the Hong Kong legal professional actually plays a pivotal role.
0: Financial Secretary Paul Chan says Hong Kong must take advantage of global capital flows driven by geopolitical uncertainties and rapid advances in artificial intelligence. Writing in his weekly blog, Chan said a global wealth report released last week projected that the SAR will become the world's top cross-boundary wealth management center with an annual 9% growth through 2030. It described the figures as a vote of confidence in Hong Kong's institutional framework and investment environment. The finance chief added that retail sales figures for April, which will be released this week, are expected to maintain solid growth, marking the 12th consecutive month of increase. Technology Minister Sun Dong says the SAR government is in talks with mainland authorities to arrange a real-time chat between Hong Kong students and astronauts aboard the Tiangong space station, including Hong Kong's first-ever payload specialist, Lai Ka-ying. He said the government also hopes the astronauts can visit the SAR after their return, adding the trip may take place in the first half of next year at the earliest. Speaking on a TVB program, Sun said Lai's selection to the mission is inspiring.
3: I think Ka-ying's selection has given Hong Kong a very good start. Her appointment has been praised by everyone. Besides her professional background, she is also a mother of three and is friendly. People feel that she is just an ordinary person like us. And I think this is inspiring for many people.
0: The government says it is planning to introduce high-performance drones that are capable of carrying heavy loads and are equipped with robotic arms. The aim is to boost efficiency and safety in public works and emergency response. Henry Siu reports.
4: Writing on her blog, Secretary for Development Bernadette Lin said authorities are studying the use of such devices for routine maintenance of infrastructure such as dams, reservoirs and surrounding slopes. She says field trials are expected to begin soon with the goal of scaling up successful applications across departments. When it comes to public works projects, Lin said the government is exploring broader drone applications such as transporting building material and tools at construction sites and infrastructure schemes. She also says the Lands Department is exploring to set up facilities in different parts of the new territories to support centralized flight management.
0: And the weather forecast for tonight and tomorrow. Mainly cloudy with a few showers, isolated thunderstorms at first. The minimum temperature will be about 28 degrees tomorrow morning. Sunny intervals and a maximum temperature of around 32 degrees in the urban areas and a couple of degrees higher in the new territories. Light to moderate south to southeasterly winds. Right now at the observatory, it is 29 degrees and the humidity is 72%. And that's the news from RTHK. RTHK.
5: नेपाली भाषाको रेडियो कार्यक्रम साप्ताहिक सन्देशमा सम्पूर्ण श्रोता साथीहरूलाई हार्दिक स्वागत नमस्कार। नेपाली भाषाको रेडियो कार्यक्रम साप्ताहिक सन्देशलाई हङकङ सरकारको होम अफेयर्स डिपार्टमेन्टले 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
2: RTHK, the news at 8 with Sachin Katpe. Commissioner for Belt and Road Nicholas Ho says there is great potential for cooperation between the SAR and Central Asian countries. His remarks came as a delegation led by Chief Executive John Lee begins a visit to Kazakhstan and Uzbekistan. In an interview with the Information Services Department, Ho said Hong Kong could further explore partnerships with Central Asia in various sectors.
3: Number one is natural resources. These state-owned companies are looking for a platform, a market to list their companies and to fundraise. Hong Kong can empower that. Second is green development. Hong Kong has a comprehensive green economic engine, from green finance to green industry, green technologies, green standards, and green professional services. With this, we can help Central Asian countries to reach carbon neutrality a lot sooner. And third is digital economy. Many Central Asian countries are driving AI and digital development, and they are hoping that Hong Kong can help them get there faster.
2: The Hong Kong Trade Development Council is urging local businesses to seize emerging opportunities in Central Asia as Chief Executive John Lee leads a delegation of high-level business and government representatives to the landlocked region. In an interview with RTHK ahead of the trip, Bruce Prang, TDC's Director of Research, said that while the resource-rich region offers new supply chain corridors for Hong Kong, the city is equally well-positioned to export its expertise in logistics, finance, and technology in return.
4: Most of Central Asia countries are just looking for upgrading their logistics system, their facilities and their capacity, which are the Hong Kong logistic companies have the know-hows, have the knowledge, have the talent pools to contribute and to participate in this. And second would be the financial services as well as professional services, which is what Hong Kong is good at. We already witnessed some trends that all the Central Asia countries, they're just using Hong Kong for financing and fundraising activities through like banking's facilities, through the IPOs, or through the issue.

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2: RTHK The News at 9 with Sachin Katwe. Commissioner for Belt and Road Nicholas Ho says there is great potential for cooperation between the SAR and Central Asian countries. His remarks came as a delegation led by Chief Executive John Lee begins a visit to Kazakhstan and Uzbekistan. In an interview with the Information Services Department, Ho said Hong Kong could further explore partnerships with Central Asia in various sectors.
3: Number one is natural resources. These state-owned companies are looking for a platform, a market to list their companies and to fundraise. Hong Kong can empower that. Second is green development. Hong Kong has a comprehensive green economic engine, from green finance to green industry, green technologies, green standards, and green professional services. With this, we can help Central Asian countries to reach carbon neutrality a lot sooner. And third is digital economy. Many Central Asian countries are driving AI and digital development, and they are hoping that Hong Kong can help them get there faster.
2: The Hong Kong Trade Development Council is urging local businesses to seize emerging opportunities in Central Asia as Chief Executive John Lee leads a delegation of high-level business and government representatives to the landlocked region. In an interview with RTHK ahead of the trip, Bruce Pang, TDC's Director of Research, said that while the resource-rich region offers new supply chain corridors for Hong Kong, the city is equally well-positioned to export its expertise in logistics, finance, and technology in return.
4: Most of Central Asia countries are just looking for upgrading their logistics system, their facilities and their capacity, which are the Hong Kong logistic companies have the know-hows, have the knowledge, have the talent pools to contribute and to participate in this. And second would be the financial services as well as professional services, which is what Hong Kong is good at. We already witness some trends that all the Central Asia countries, they're just using Hong Kong for financing and fundraising activities through like banking facilities, through the IPOs or through the issuance of dim sum bonds, etc.
2: Financial Secretary Paul Chan says Hong Kong must take advantage of global capital flows driven by geopolitical uncertainties and rapid advances in artificial intelligence. Writing in his weekly blog, Chan said a global wealth report released last week projected that the SAR will become the world's top cross-boundary wealth management center with an annual 9% growth through 2030. He described the figures as a vote of confidence in Hong Kong's

0: institutional framework, and investment environment. The finance chief added that retail sales figures for April, which will be released this week, are expected to maintain solid growth, marking the 12th consecutive month of increase. The government says it is planning to introduce high-performance drones that are capable of carrying heavy loads and are equipped with robotic arms. The aim is to boost efficiency and safety in public works and emergency response. Henry Seo reports.
1: Writing on her blog, Secretary for Development Bernadette Lin said authorities are studying the use of such devices for routine maintenance of infrastructure such as dams, reservoirs and surrounding slopes. She says field trials are expected to begin soon with the goal of scaling up successful applications across departments. When it comes to public works projects, Lin said the government is exploring broader drone applications such as transporting building material and tools at construction sites and infrastructure schemes. She also says the Lands Department is exploring to set up facilities in different parts of the new territories to support centralized flight management.
0: Iran's chief negotiator Mohammad Bagher Qalibaf says Tehran will not agree to any deal with the United States that fails to secure rights of the Iranian people. In a video broadcast on state television, he added that Iranian negotiators don't trust the words or promises made by Washington. On Saturday, the New York Times and Axios media outlets reported that U.S. President Donald Trump had presented a new framework to end the war in the Middle East. The lifting of sanctions and release of frozen Iranian assets in banks abroad are the key sticking points between the two sides. And the weather forecast for tonight and tomorrow, mainly cloudy with a few showers, isolated thunderstorms at first. Sunny periods during the day with a maximum temperature of around 32 degrees in the urban areas and a couple of degrees higher in the new territories. Light to moderate south to southeasterly winds. Right now at the observatory, it is 28 degrees and the humidity is 73%. And that is the news from RTHK.

0: Good evening, Hong Kong, and a massive welcome to Desis tuning in from all corners of the globe. This is Jayang Jhaveri steering the ship for another edition of Network South Asia. June has officially arrived, and it turns out that this month is historically overcrowded with subcontinental geniuses. Joining me to sift through this cosmic birthday party is the wonderful and sharp, or may I say the wonderfully sharp, Muskan Samtani.
1: Always so flattered, Jayang. Good evening. Honestly, looking at the calendar, it seems like the stork was working double shifts every single June across South Asia. We kick things off with a powerhouse trio. The legendary Mother India herself, Nargis, born June 1st. The eternally charming R. Madhavan, also June 1st. And the brilliant Sarika, born June 3rd.
0: Talk about high-caliber genetics. Nargis was absolute royalty. She started as a glamorous leading lady before defining the matriarchal soul of Indian cinema. Meanwhile, Maddie continues to be the collective crush of three different generations of diaspora aunties and nieces alike. What do you say, Muskan?
1: Absolutely. Count me in. And let's not forget Sarika, who transitioned seamlessly from a cute child star into a fiercely independent national award-winning powerhouse. To celebrate this spectacular opening lineup, let's travel back to the golden era with an iconic song featuring Nargis at her absolute peak.

0: Nargis and Raj Kapoor there serenading each other under a single umbrella. Huh. What a gorgeous start. Moving down the June calendar to the 4th of June, we hit a double jackpot of artistic elegance. The incomparable actress Nutan and the vocal titan S.P. Balasubramanian.
1: Nutan was an absolute masterclass in acting, Jiang. Long before modern cinema talked about subtle expressions, she could convey an entire internal crisis just by shifting her gaze. She held the record for the most Best Actress Filmfare wins for over 3 decades.
0: Oh, what an achievement. And speaking of records, SPB, as he was also known, was a human jukebox. The man supposedly recorded over 40,000 songs across multiple languages. Oof. Can you believe it? Rumor has it that he once recorded 21 songs in a single day. Muskan, I can barely manage 3 phone calls a day without losing my voice.
1: That's because you talk too much. But SPB's lung capacity was legendary. To honor him, let's play a track from his super hit Telugu movie Shankara Bharanam, where his prowess with Carnatic classical music was on full display.
2: Ninu vina, Raghuvara.

0: Oof, that voice just elegantly transports you straight back to the 80s. Now, June the 6th brings together three incredible names. The velvet-voiced Preeti Sagar. Remember, she sang a very famous English song for a Hindi movie, My Heart is Beating.
1: Oh, yes, of course.
0: The ultra-prolific lyricist Rajinder Krishan and the ultimate screen hero Sunil Dutt. But we have to give a quick cross-border shout-out to June 5th as well.
1: Oh, absolutely. June 5th is the birth anniversary of Nazer Mohammed, the pioneer opening batsman who scored Pakistan's first ever test century back in 1952. Talk about a historic June delivery.
0: Aha. On the artistic side, Rajinder Krishan was fascinating. He wasn't just a brilliant lyricist, Muskan. He was famously lucky, once winning a massive horse racing jackpot that made him one of the wealthiest writers in Mumbai. In fact, one of the two wealthy writers. The other one was Sahir Ludhianvi. And then there is Sunil Dutt, a real-life hero who famously rescued Nargis from a raging fire on the sets of Mother India, winning her heart forever.
1: Now that is a cinematic love story. Let's celebrate this lineup with a timeless, witty classic written by Rajinder Krishan and brilliantly brought to life on screen by Sunil Dutt.

0: A brilliant track that still gets everyone smiling. And Muskan, incidentally, Rajinder Krishan also wrote dialogues for that iconic movie Padosan. Next up, we combine June 8th and 9th. We're talking about the gorgeous Dimple Kapadia and the legendary composer Vasant Desai, known for his rag-based compositions. And to spice things up for our global audience, June 9th also belongs to Pakistan's iconic playback singer Masood Rana.
1: Dimple Kapadia quite literally changed the fashion landscape of the subcontinent at just 16 years old with her polka dots in Bobby. Then she took a break, returned with the most magnificent hair in the industry, and decades later, she casually starring in Christopher Nolan's Tenet. Talk about a globe-trotting Indian icon.
0: An absolute queen. And on the musical front, Vasant Desai was a purist who brought heavy classical weight to cinema, while Masood Rana was fondly called the Ruffy of Pakistan for his incredible vocal range and high-pitched versatility. Here's a super hit track by him. Let's dial up the nostalgia.

0: Ah, the ultimate daydream song for every Desi who ever wanted to lock themselves away from reality. Moving forward, June the 12th honours Padmini Ramchandran and June 13th belongs to lyricist Prem Dhawan. But Muskan, we must weave in a massive musical pioneer from June the 11th.
1: You must be talking about Alamgir. Born in Bangladesh and moving to Pakistan, he became the ultimate pioneer of pop music in the 1970s. With his vibrant style and acoustic guitar, he was fondly called the Elvis Presley of the subcontinent.
0: He revolutionised televised pop for our generation. Meanwhile, Padmini was one of the legendary Travancore sisters, a celebrated classical dance prodigy whose on-screen dance duels are still studied by choreographers today. And Prem Dhawan was the nationalist poet who wrote songs that could make a stone cry with patriotism. Let's play a gorgeous soulful creation by Prem Dhawan, composed by Salil Chaudhary, which was inspired by an Afghan melody and delivered admirably by Manna Day.

0: a song that hits right in the heart for the diaspora.
1: You're with Network South Asia, celebrating our stories, our voices, our tunes, our rhythms, and our culture.
0: Now, June 14th is a massive day for visionaries. In cinema, we honor the tragic, soulful hero Bharat Bhushan, you know, with his dadi. And the uncompromising director K. Asif. But in the world of science, June 14th is also the birthday of the brilliant Bangladeshi geneticist, Dr. Maqsoodul Alam.
2: Dr. Maqsoodul Alam was a literal trailblazer, Jayang. He decoded the genome of jute and papaya, making massive waves in global agricultural science. And now talk about some subcontinental brain power right there.
0: Absolutely. And while he was decoding plants, K. Asif was busy decoding grand cinema. He spent over a decade making Mughal-e Azam, acting like an emperor himself, completely ignoring budgets to create a timeless monument. Can you believe what that might have done to the financiers?
2: Oh.
0: And apparently, that famous Sheesh Mahal set
2: right.
0: in 1960 cost 10 million rupees, 1 crore rupees in that day and age.
2: Unbelievable.
0: Mm. And he shot 3 songs of that movie in color and then wanted to do the whole film in color. And that is where the financiers, Shapurji Palanji, put their foot down. No. This
2: no
0: is enough.
2: That.
0: Yes.
2: Well, to celebrate this day of grand achievements, let's play the ultimate anthem of defiance and love from K. Asif's crowning jewel.

0: That song is pure architectural and musical perfection. Now, June 15th brings us two artists who believed in absolute uncompromising perfection. The singing superstar Suraiya and the notoriously brilliant composer Sajjad Hussain.
1: Suraiya was the last of the true singing superstars. She didn't need a playback singer because she was the voice. Her popularity was so insane that fans would literally block the streets of Mumbai just to catch a glimpse of her. And even Hollywood's Gregory Peck dropped by her house to meet her.
0: Yeah, like they do when they see you, Muskan, in Hong Kong. But you know, they said about Suraiya that she was the highest paid actress in those days. On the other hand, composer Sajjad Hussain was so notoriously short-tempered and precise about musical notes that even the greatest singers trembled before entering his studio. Except, of course, for Lata Mangeshkar.
1: Absolutely.
0: He would openly insult directors if they didn't understand complex classical timing.
1: Well, when these two perfectionists collided, the result was nothing short of historic. Let's listen to a masterpiece sung by Suraiya under Sajjad Hussain's strict and brilliant direction.

0: What an incredible composition. Now, June 16th presents the absolute ultimate contrast in human personality. On one hand, we have the serene, deep baritoned composer Hemant Kumar. And on the other hand, we have the original, iconic disco dancer himself, Mithun Chakraborty.
1: Oh dear, talk about a tonal shift, Chayang. Hemant Kumar's voice sounded like a calm, holy river flowing peacefully through a forest. He brought a soothing, gentlemanly grace to every melody he touched.
0: And then enters Mithunda in a shiny silver jumpsuit, teaching an entire generation how to dance using absolute rhythmic energy and pelvic thrusts. He became a global superstar, massive not just in South Asia, but a household name in Russia and Central Asia.
1: We love our dance moves, Jayang, but for tonight, let's kick back with a glass of your favorite poison and enjoy this paean to bubbling desires delivered in his rather gentlemanly voice with just a hint of naughtiness by Hemant Kumar.

0: Jambo, Khushwa. We just had to say it. We've reached a massive cluster of June legends. We are now combining the terrifyingly brilliant Amrish Puri, born June the 22nd, the intense hero Raj Babbar, born June the 23rd, and the king of ghazals, composer Madan Mohan, born June the 25th.
1: And speaking of unforgettable forces, Amrish Puri entered Bollywood in his late 30s after being told his face was too harsh for a hero, only to become the greatest villains of our childhood.
0: But beneath that harsh exterior, he loved amateur theatre and was incredibly gentle. Really appreciated great poetry and great music, by the way, Muskan. Match that with Raj Babbar's fiery dramatic performances and the unparalleled musical soul of Madan Mohan, who created compositions so complex that even Lata Mangeshkar considered him her personal favourite. We could dedicate a whole show to this composer's genius. In fact, I think, Muskan, we have one of our past shows. But for now, let's listen to one of Madan Mohan's finest and most haunting melodies based on the rag Kafi Kannada, delivered by his muse, Lata Mangeshkar.

0: Oh, Muskan, that song, even Lataji herself was compelled to call it perfection. June 27th belongs to the ultimate rule breaker of South Asian music, Rahul Dev Barman, or simply Panchamda. And to add a beautiful literary touch, June 27th also belongs to Amjad Islam Amjad, one of Pakistan's most celebrated modern Urdu poets.
1: Amjad Islam Amjad wrote dramas and poetry that captured the romantic angst of modern South Asia, and Panchamda took that modern angst and set it to a global beat. He blew into beer bottles, rubbed combs together, and used sandpaper just to get that perfect percussion track.
0: He completely revolutionized the sound of Desis worldwide, blending Latin rock, jazz, and traditional folklore and classical into a cocktail that we are still dancing to in 2026. Let's play one of his most stylish, legendary romantic tracks.

0: The timeless masterpiece by Panchem Da, delivered by his lifetime partner, Asha Bhosle. And with that, we pull into our final destination tonight on Network South Asia. We close our June birthday calendar on June the 30th with the birth anniversary of Kalyanji, the senior maestro of the iconic Kalyanji-Anandji duo.
1: Kalyanji was a true pioneer, Jayang. Long before electronic music was a thing in India, he introduced a clay violin synthesizer to create that legendary Snake Charmer tune in Nagin. He had an unbelievable year for discovering new talent and shifting musical trends.
0: Well, that brings our massive June celebration to a close. To our global diaspora family, if you want to share your feedback, drop us a line at nsa@rthk.hk. That is
1: nsa@rthk.hk. And if you joined us late, don't worry. The full podcast will be available shortly on the RTHK website. Just search for Network South Asia.
0: We leave you with a beautiful Kalyanji Anandji composition brought to life by the eternal nightingale Lata Mangeshkar. From the film Safar, this is for anyone who has ever looked back at life with a bit of nostalgia. That includes the both of us, Muskan. Good night, Hong Kong, and good night to the world.

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2: RTHK, the news at 10 with Sachin Katwi. Commissioner for Belt and Road Nicholas Ho says there is great potential for cooperation between the SAR and Central Asian countries. His remarks came as a delegation led by Chief Executive John Lee begins a visit to Kazakhstan and Uzbekistan. In an interview with the Information Services Department, Ho said Hong Kong could further explore partnerships with Central Asia in various sectors.
3: Number one is natural resources. These state-owned companies are looking for a platform, a market to list their companies and to fundraise. Hong Kong can empower that. Second is green development. Hong Kong has a comprehensive green economic engine, from green finance to green industry, green technologies, green standards, and green professional services. With this, we can help Central Asian countries to reach carbon neutrality a lot sooner. And third is digital economy. Many Central Asian countries are driving AI and digital development, and they are hoping that Hong Kong can help them get there faster.
2: The president of the Law Society of Hong Kong says the SAR's legal professionals are uniquely positioned to serve clients from Central Asia. Roden Tong, who is a part of Chief Executive John Lee's delegation to Kazakhstan and Uzbekistan, said while Central Asian jurisdictions mainly practice civil law, Kazakhstan has set up common law courts to litigate disputes at the Astana International Financial Center.
4: Common law system normally is more familiar with most of the countries, including the Western countries. They actually have provided a certainty on predictability on all these legal precedents. This is something that including dispute resolution, arbitration, mediation, all sorts of legal services using common law system is more familiar with the outside world, in particular on the business sector. Of this, the Hong Kong legal professional actually plays a pivotal role.
2: Financial Secretary Paul Chan says Hong Kong must take advantage of global capital flows driven by geopolitical uncertainties and rapid advances in artificial intelligence. Writing in his weekly blog, Chan said a global wealth report released last week projected that the SAR will become the world's top cross-boundary wealth management center with an annual 9% growth through 2030. He described the figures as a vote of confidence in Hong Kong's institutional framework and investment environment. The finance chief added that retail sales figures for April, which will be released this week, are expected to maintain solid growth, marking the 12th consecutive month of increase. Technology Minister Sun Dong says the SAR government is in talks with mainland authorities to arrange a real-time chat between Hong Kong students and astronauts aboard the Tiangong Space Station, including Hong Kong's first-ever payload specialist, Lai Ka-ying. He said the government also hopes the astronauts can visit the SAR after their return, adding the trip may take place in the first half of next year at the earliest. Speaking on a TVB program, Sun said Lai's selection to the mission is inspiring.
5: I think Ka-ying's selection has given Hong Kong a very good start. Her appointment has been praised by everyone. Besides her professional background, she is also a mother of three and is friendly. People feel

0: that she is just an ordinary person like us. And I think this is inspiring for many people.
1: The government says it is planning to introduce high-performance drones that are capable of carrying heavy loads and are equipped with robotic arms. The aim is to boost efficiency and safety in public works and emergency response. Henry Siu reports.
2: Writing on her blog, Secretary for Development Bernadette Lin said authorities are studying the use of such devices for routine maintenance of infrastructure such as dams, reservoirs and surrounding slopes. She says field trials are expected to begin soon with the goal of scaling up successful applications across departments. When it comes to public works projects, Lin said the government is exploring broader drone applications such as transporting building material and tools at construction sites and infrastructure schemes. She also says the Lands Department is exploring to set up facilities in different parts of the new territories to support centralized flight management.
1: And the weather forecast for tonight and tomorrow. Mainly cloudy with a few showers, isolated thunderstorms at first. The minimum temperature will be about 28 degrees tomorrow morning. Sunny intervals and a maximum temperature of around 32 degrees in the urban areas and a couple of degrees higher in the new territories. Light to moderate south to southeasterly winds. Right now at the observatory, it is 28 degrees and the relative humidity is 75%. And that's the news from RTHK.
3: Thanks to our newsroom. 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

And on Radio 3, getting us into this edition of the programme, and that track from Tyler, and that was Tears. 7 minutes after 10. Great way to start the show off. Great tune. Much more to come like that between now and one. As usual, every Sunday we have a featured album. Generally a new release,

Beloved is his second full-length album. Came out, as I said, last year. Earned him a Grammy Awards nomination for Best R&B Album. Didn't win, but got nominated. What's it all about? Well, reading some reviews of the album. Recreating the sound of the early 70s orchestrated R&B without ever feeling outdated, so said Variety. Rolling Stone, orchestral R&B of another time, brought up to date. Now, I wasn't sure about it at all. I wasn't familiar with the album or Giveon as a singer. Listening through to it, mightily impressed. I'll tell you what, it fits in perfectly on a Sunday night. That is our featured album, Beloved from Giveon, came out last year. Last week on the programme, it was Kiss All The Time, Disco Occasionally for March this year. The new album from Harry Styles. One or two more from that. It's quite an unusual album. Nothing like, really, his previous release. One of the things back to the 17th of this month, Ambiguous Desire. We featured Arlo Parks. Third album. Shape-shifting drums, skittering breakbeats, what? Jazzy shuffles, ghostly two-step. That was a description of Arlo Parks' album. Got the release from Jungkook. His album Golden, featured that on the 10th of May. Of course, more tonight from BTS. Air Around, their fifth Korean language album. I said Korean language, but a fair bit of English in it as well. Tenth album overall from BTS, and they are taking the global music industry by storm with this album. Everywhere you go, you have BTS. To translate it, means beyond the scene, apparently. That's what Korean BTS means. Bangtan, Sonya Dan. Also, very much more from the very excellent Ray. This music may contain hope. May contain hope, her second album. Let me tell you, that's good. Well, I just can't stop playing that album. So I'm going to have another one from that tonight. Such a lot of good tunes tonight for you. Yeah.

And that is the very wonderful Gregory Porter. His album's Still Rising. It's kind of a compilation album of some of his big tunes. But that one, Hey Laura, the opening track from that. I'm having a little look at my playlist, my kind of the record. I played that tune quite a lot on this programme. Alrighty, 16 minutes after 10 on your Sunday night. As usual, taking a look weather-wise for you from the Hong Kong Observatory. They have a 9-day forecast. A week ahead is enough for me. Tomorrow is Monday and mainly cloudy. Few showers, some isolated thunderstorms at first. Sunny periods during the day and hot, up to 32 on Monday. Light winds south-southeast, what's 2 to 3. Tuesday sees the forecast high 33. Wednesday, the daytime high 34. Ouch. Mainly fine. The observatory is very hot during the day. Is it necessary to say that? But there we are. Thursday, Friday, very hot. Temperatures in that 28 to 33 degrees range. Little bit more breezy into next weekend. South-southwesterly winds, force 4 to 5 into Saturday. Sunny intervals and some isolated thunderstorms possible as we move into next weekend. So there we go, that's the weather for you for the week ahead.

All right, going back in time, winding the clock back for you. Herbie Hancock.

0: Yeah, it's going back in time. 1983 was the year. Herbie Hancock described as a, I think justifiably so, legendary jazz pianist, Herbie Hancock. And that one, a bit of a groundbreaking electro-funk instrumental. Kind of that major, kind of a bridge between jazz, electronic, but in the early hip-hop culture, 1983, and on the Radio 3 playlist.
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2: 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The same applies to interchange journeys. 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

And we've got 14 tracks to get through on tonight's featured release. Givey On, the American R&B singer, and Beloved is his second full-length album. Came out in July of last year.

Mun Nineveh on the Radio 3 playlist for tonight, 29 minutes after 10. And before that, it was the first one from Giveon from

featured album. We're playing out his second album, Beloved. The track was Mud. This is Harry Styles from the album we featured last week, his latest fourth album. This track is called The Waiting Game.

0: Harry Styles, the album Kiss All the Time, Disco Occasionally, his fourth, came out in March.
1: And it all adds up to nothing.
0: Harry Styles and The Waiting Game. It's quite an interesting album, a lot more upbeat, a little bit left field for me, but some good tunes on there. The Waiting Game, Harry Styles, quite different, as I said, from his 2022 release. And Harry's House. Now, our featured album, 14 great tracks. Actually, well, there's a kind of a couple of little interludes, little short ones. So 12 or 13 tracks on Beloved, his album, to get through tonight. So I'm going to dive straight back into that. And this one is Rather Be. Just has that classic 70s soul R&B vibe to it, doesn't it? Like it a lot.

Our featured album is Beloved by Givi on his second release. And, well, I think that one came out in July of last year. The track there, Rather Be. If you're a Prince fan, a bit of a treat tonight for you. I've been having a little bit of an explore into his 39th album. Final album released during his lifetime. He sadly died in 2016, of course. Prince Hit and Run Phase 2. Going to play another one or maybe even two tracks from that one tonight. As well as that, in front of me, we have The Time, their album Pandemonium. Now, The Time, also known as Morris Day and The Time, American funk rock band from Minnesota, Minneapolis, 1981, created by Prince. And they became kind of pioneers of that Minneapolis sound, funk, R&B, soul, led by Morris Day. But widely recognised, I suppose, as Prince's most successful associated product, Pandemonium, their album, is in front of me. That was a later release, 1990, a reunion of the band. And it's got 15 tracks on there, all written by Prince, as far as I can see, from his vault, and some of them with Prince appearing on the tracks as well. So a couple of two or three tracks from Prince on tonight's programme. Going back a little bit to the 19th of April, it was the second album from Ray. She released This Music May Contain Hope in March of this year, and we featured it. Great album. I've been playing a tune on this album, Click Clack Symphony, with Hans Zimmer. Been playing that quite a lot. So I thought tonight we would move over to track 10 on the album, and Goodbye, Henry. Goodbye.

She is Ray. This music may contain hope. And the track there, Goodbye Henry, amazingly, wait for this, featuring legendary soul singer Al Green, and all about kind of reaching a state of acceptance after a breakup. That's what it's all about. Apparently, according to what I was reviewing, Ray states that the song is about a lonely boy who isn't, but she changed the name, not actually Henry. There we go. Here's Bruno Mars. Getting that Latin vibe going.

There he is, getting a bit of his Latin vibe on Bruno Mars, his fourth album, and The Romantic from February of this year, the track there, Something Serious. Back straight away to our featured album. Such a lot of good tunes on here. 13 tracks, it's 14 tracks on the album. 13 to get through from

Well, if you're wondering the voice there, well, that was Billie Eilish, her album Happily Ever After, and My Future. Here's Flow, their album Access All Areas.

They are Flow, taken from their November 2024 album, their debut album, Access All Areas, and the track On and On.

Our featured album, Give On, and Strangers. Keep it right here on Radio 3. More from that album after 11. Also, we're going to dive into some Prince and some The Time.

0: RTHK, the news at 11 with Sean Kennedy. The top stories. As the chief executive begins his visit to Central Asia, the commissioner for Belt and Road says Hong Kong could further explore partnerships with the region. Financial Secretary Paul Chan says the SAR must take advantage of global capital flows driven by geopolitical uncertainties. And the government proposes a real-time chat between Hong Kong students and Shenzhou 23 astronauts. A delegation led by Chief Executive John Lee has arrived in Kazakhstan, the first leg of a visit to two Central Asian countries. Lee and his delegation will also visit Uzbekistan. The trip is aimed at cementing bilateral business ties and generating more opportunities for the SAR. Commissioner for Belt and Road, Nicholas Ho, who's part of the delegation, says there's great potential for cooperation between the SAR and Central Asian countries. Speaking in an interview with the Information Services Department before departing Hong Kong, Ho said the SAR could further explore partnerships with Central Asia in various sectors.
1: Number one is natural resources. These state-owned companies are looking for a platform, a market to list their companies and to fundraise. Hong Kong can empower that. Second is green development. Hong Kong has a comprehensive green economic engine, from green finance to green industry, green technologies, green standards, and green professional services. With this, we can help Central Asian countries to reach carbon neutrality a lot sooner. And third is digital economy. Many Central Asian countries are driving AI and digital development, and they are hoping that Hong Kong can help them get there faster.
0: The Hong Kong Trade Development Council is urging local businesses to seize emerging opportunities in Central Asia during Chief Executive John Lee's visit. In an interview with RTHK ahead of the trip, Bruce Pang, TDC's Director of Research, said that while the resource-rich region offers new supply chain corridors for Hong Kong, the city is equally well-positioned to export its expertise in logistics, finance and technology in return.
2: Most of Central Asia countries are just looking for upgrading their logistics system, their facilities and their capacity, which are the Hong Kong logistic companies have the know-hows, have the knowledge, have the talent pools to contribute and to participate in this. And second would be the financial services as well as professional services, which is what Hong Kong is good at. We already witnessed some trends that all the Central Asia countries, they're just using Hong Kong for financing and fundraising activities through like banking's facilities, through the IPOs or through the issuance of dim sum bonds, etc.
0: Financial Secretary Paul Chan says Hong Kong must take advantage of global capital flows driven by geopolitical uncertainties and rapid advances in artificial intelligence. Writing in his weekly blog, Chan said a global wealth report released last week projected that the SAR will become the world's top cross-boundary wealth management centre with an annual 9% growth through 2030. He described the figures as a vote of confidence in Hong Kong's institutional framework and investment environment. The finance chief added that retail sales for April, which will be released this week, are expected to maintain solid growth, marking the 12th consecutive month of increase. Technology Minister Sun Dong says the SAR government is in talks with mainland authorities to arrange a real-time chat between Hong Kong students and astronauts aboard the Tiangong space station, including Hong Kong's first-ever payload specialist, Lai Ka-ying. He said the government also hopes the astronauts can visit the SAR after their return, adding the trip may take place in the first half of next year at the earliest. Speaking on a TVB program, Sun said Lai's selection to the mission was inspiring.
3: I think Ka-ying's selection has given Hong Kong a very good start. Her appointment has been praised by everyone. Besides her professional background, she is also a mother of three and is friendly. People feel that she is just an ordinary person like us. And I think this is inspiring for many people.
0: And the weather forecast for tonight and tomorrow, mainly cloudy with a few showers, isolated thunderstorms at first. The minimum temperature will be about 28 degrees tomorrow morning. Sunny periods with a high of about 32 degrees in town, a couple of degrees higher in the New Territories. We can expect light to moderate south to southeasterly winds, and the outlook, it will be very hot during the day with sunny periods and isolated showers in the following couple of days. Currently, at the observatory, it's 28 degrees Celsius. The relative humidity is 76%. You're listening to RTHK. The time is coming up to 5 minutes past 11. The government says it's planning to introduce high-performance drones that are capable of carrying heavy loads and are equipped with robotic arms. The aim is to boost efficiency and safety in public works and emergency response. Henry Hsu reports.
4: Writing on her blog, Secretary for Development Bernadette Lin said authorities are studying the use of such devices for routine maintenance of infrastructure such as dams, reservoirs and surrounding slopes. She says field trials are expected to begin soon with the goal of scaling up successful applications across departments. When it comes to public works projects, Lin said the government is exploring broader drone applications such as transporting building material and tools at construction sites and infrastructure schemes. She also says the Lands Department is exploring to set up facilities in different parts of the new territories to support centralized flight management.
0: Iran's chief negotiator Mohammad Bakr Ghalibaf says Tehran will not agree to any deal with the United States that fails to secure the rights of the Iranian people. He made the remarks in a video broadcast on state television.
5: Our negotiators have absolutely no trust in the enemy's words and promises. Our only criteria is to achieve tangible results before we fulfill our commitments in return. Until we are certain that the rights of the Iranian people have been secured, we will not approve any agreement. The guarantee behind this strategy is our own lives, which we hold in our hands, ready to sacrifice for the people of Iran.
0: Yesterday, the New York Times and Axios media outlets reported that U.S. President Donald Trump had presented a new framework to end the war in the Middle East. The lifting of sanctions and the release of frozen Iranian assets in banks abroad are the key sticking points between the two sides. The World Health Organization has assured full cooperation with the Democratic Republic of the Congo as the Central African country continues to battle a severe outbreak of Ebola. Tedros Adhanom Ghebreyesus, Director General of the UN agency, visited the worst-affected parts of the DRC, saying communities in the region need to put up a collective fight against the deadly virus.
6: I had a meeting with some community leaders, and people believe that, you know, people who have Ebola cannot recover. And what our colleague told us is this is wrong. They can give the medical care to help a patient recover. If you come to the facilities when you have symptoms, you can get the support and recover. So the key is to come forward as early as possible and to get the necessary support. So we can stop this Ebola, and anyone who has it can also recover. But the rule of the game is this thing is everybody's business and every citizen should be involved. You should believe that this is your issue.
0: Sport, and in tennis, four-time former champion Iga Swiatek has endured a miserable birthday as she was sent packing from the French Open in the fourth round. The Polish third seed lost 7-5, 6-1 to Ukraine's Marta Kostyuk, who made it to the quarterfinals at Roland Garros for the first time in her career. Kostyuk will face compatriot Elena Svitolina for a spot in the semifinals. It was also the end of the road for China's Wang Xiyu. She was knocked out 6-3, 7-6 by Romania's Sorana Casteia, who will retire at the end of the season. The Oklahoma City Thunder have been dethroned as NBA champions. The San Antonio Spurs beat the Thunder on the road in the series deciding Game 7 of the Western Conference Finals, and they'll battle the New York Knicks for the title. Henry Hsu reports.
4: Frenchman Victor Wembanyama scored 22 points and grabbed 7 rebounds for San Antonio in the winner-takes-all contest in Oklahoma City. The 22-year-old realized a part of his childhood dream as he took home the Most Valuable Player of the Western Conference Finals and the NBA Defensive Player of the Year awards. The win marked an

0: defeated San Antonio last December in Las Vegas. Game 1 of the NBA Finals is in San Antonio Thursday morning Hong Kong time.
1: And to end the news, the top stories once again. The Commissioner for Belt and Road says Hong Kong could further explore partnerships with Central Asia. And Financial Secretary Paul Chan says the SAR must take advantage of global capital flows. The news from RTHK.
2: Thanks to Sean Kennedy, and we'll have more from our newsroom at midnight.

0: to date on a developing situation in Los Angeles.
1: And that is the track called Baltimore from the 39th full album, the final release during the lifetime of Prince, December of 2015, I think, yes. Prince sadly passed away in 2016. Recorded with Third Eye Girl, Hit and Run, Phase 2 is the album. And it opens with that one, Baltimore, which played on this program before, but I'm kind of rediscovering the funk soul master that was indeed Prince. From a classic right up to date now, March of this year, the new BTS album.
2: I wish that I could tell you that it's over. I wish that I could walk away from
1: Merry-Go-Round is the track.

0: Everywhere you go, you can hear and see BTS, their new album, Arirang, their fifth album. I think they've got 10 albums in total, but their fifth album, I think there was a few special releases in Japan and one or two other things. Fifth album, 20th of March, came out, and the track there was Merry-Go-Round from BTS.
1: I am Wise Mike, the smoke-free ambassador. 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

The voice of Giveon, the album Beloved, which we're featuring on the programme tonight, his second release from July of last year. Now, played a track from Prince at the top of the album. The Time were an American funk band, funk rock band, founded back in 1981, Minneapolis. And they were created by Prince under his Warner Brothers contract. They became pioneers of what's now known as the Minneapolis sound, funk, R&B, soul, synth pop, led by Morris Day, widely recognised as Prince's most successful associated project. In front of me is Pandemonium. Now, this was their 1990 album, and it was a reunion.

union of the original members of the time and classic kind of Prince material on here. He was responsible for the album, and I'm going to play a bit of a ballad here. This is Sometimes I Get Lonely, written by Monty Moore, with Morris Day on vocals.

One of those tracks that we discover on the Café Del Mar 45th anniversary collection came out last year, Café Del Mar 45th, and the usual highly expensive but high quality collection from Café Del Mar, 45 years, my goodness, and the track there, Little Odessa, Eric Hilton,

with Infinite Daisy Chains. Before that, it was The Time, and taken from their 1994 album, Pandemonium. The track I played was Sometimes I Get Lonely. Well, now from our featured album, Giveon.

Gone Back in Time was Whitney Houston, Heartbreak Hotel, on Radio 3, 18 minutes before midnight. Keep it locked in right here. Kevin Lewis with you on Sunday late until 1.

Going back in time, Yam will be there. Grammy winning 1983 R&B synth funk duet. It was James Ingram and Michael McDonald, and co-written and produced by the legendary Quincy Jones alongside Rod Temperton. There's a coded spiritual message in there. It was originally titled Yahweh Be There, the Hebrew name for God, but James Ingram suggested changing it to Yamo. The track could deliver a message of faith and comfort to a mainstream secular audience without alienating the listeners. There we go. And as I said, it was 1983. Before that, I think it was some classic sounds from Whitney Houston. Alrighty, working our way towards midnight. Back to our featured album now. And we're playing tracks from the second release from Giveon, his album Beloved from last year.

There we have the voice of Katie Melua, and that one taken from her album number 8, her 8th album, and it was released, let me have a look, in October, I think it was in October of 2020. All right, we're going to go up to the news and weather with a little touch of Coldplay. Little touch of Coldplay. This one, some Colatura. From their 9th album, Music of the Spheres.

6 minutes of this one. It's a 10-minute tune. Widely regarded as one of Coldplay's most successful tunes from the album and from their career as well. So many positive reviews. Colatura, Coldplay.

0: RTHK, the news at midnight with Sean Kennedy. Chief Executive John Lee has arrived in Kazakhstan to begin his Central Asia visit. He's leading a business and trade delegation in a trip aimed at boosting bilateral ties. Lee said on social media that the visit marks the second time that Hong Kong and mainland representatives have joined forces to go global together, covering the broadest range of industries to date. The chief executive expressed confidence that the mission will strengthen cross-sector exchanges, create new trade corridors, and unlock emerging market opportunities between Hong Kong and the Central Asian region. Commissioner for Belt and Road, Nicholas Ho, who's part of the CE's delegation, said there's great potential for cooperation between the SAR and Central Asian countries. In an interview with the Information Services Department before departing for the region, Ho said the SAR could further explore partnerships with Central Asia in various sectors.
1: Number one is natural resources. These state-owned companies are looking for a platform, a market to list their companies and to fundraise. Hong Kong can empower that. Second is green development. Hong Kong has a comprehensive green economic engine, from green finance to green industry, green technologies, green standards, and green professional services. With this, we can help Central Asian countries to reach carbon neutrality a lot sooner. And third is digital economy. Many Central Asian countries are driving AI and digital development, and they are hoping that Hong Kong can help them get there faster.
0: The government says it's planning to introduce high-performance drones that are capable of carrying heavy loads and are equipped with robotic arms. The aim is to boost efficiency and safety in public works and emergency response. Henry Hsu reports.
2: Writing on her blog, Secretary for Development Bernadette Lin said authorities are studying the use of such devices for routine maintenance of infrastructure such as dams, reservoirs and surrounding slopes. She says field trials are expected to begin soon with the goal of scaling up successful applications across departments. When it comes to public works projects, Lin said the government is exploring broader drone applications such as transporting building material and tools at construction sites and infrastructure schemes. She also says the Lands Department is exploring to set up facilities in different parts of the new territories to support centralized flight management.
0: Turning overseas, the World Health Organization has assured full cooperation with the Democratic Republic of the Congo as the Central African country battles a severe outbreak of Ebola. Tedros Adhanom Ghebreyesus, Director General of the UN agency, visited the worst-affected parts of the DRC, saying communities in the region need to put up a collective fight against the deadly virus.
3: I had a meeting with some community leaders, and people believe that, you know, people who have Ebola cannot recover. And what our colleague told us is this is wrong. They can give the medical care to help a patient recover. If you come to the facilities when you have symptoms, you can get the support and recover. So the key is to come forward as early as possible and to get the necessary support. So we can stop this Ebola, and anyone who has it can also recover. But the rule of the game is this thing is everybody's business, and every citizen should be involved. You should believe that this is your issue.
0: Iran's chief negotiator, Mohammad Bakhar Ghalibaf, said Tehran will not agree to any deal with the United States that fails to secure rights of the Iranian people. He made the remarks in a video broadcast on state television.
4: Our negotiators have absolutely no trust in the enemy's words and promises. Our only criteria is to achieve tangible results before we fulfill our commitments in return. Until we are certain that the rights of the Iranian people have been secured, we will not approve any agreement. The guarantee behind this strategy is our own lives, which we hold in our hands, ready to sacrifice for the people of Iran.
0: Yesterday, the New York Times and Axios media outlets reported that U.S. President Donald Trump had presented a new framework to end the war in the Middle East. The lifting of sanctions and the release of frozen Iranian assets in banks abroad are key sticking points between the two sides. And the weather forecast, mainly cloudy with a few showers, isolated thunderstorms.

0: storms at first, and a minimum temperature of about 28 degrees this morning. Sunny periods with a high of about 32 degrees in town, a couple of degrees higher in the New Territories. Currently at the observatory, it's 28 degrees Celsius. The relative humidity is 74%. The news from RTHK.
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0: doesn't hurt.
1: The voice of John Cook, and he's the lead, I suppose he's the lead singer, you could say, of Korean band BTS. But that from his debut solo album from November of 2023, 3 years ago, pretty much. The album was Golden from Jungkook, and that one, Hate You, it was written by Shawn Mendes. Good stuff, Jungkook. And a lady that, goodness, I've been playing for many, many decades on the radio, Amy Grant. She's a contemporary Christian singer, but very popular, a mainstream singer as well, and won many, many awards. In front of me is How Mercy Looks From Here. That's her album. But she's got a brand new album out, which is on its way to us here at Radio 3. No doubt we will feature it, but this one from, I think it's her 2013 album. If I could see what angels see.

0: I could see what angels see. The track from Amy Grant, and she has a brand new album out. It will be played and featured on this programme.
1: Starting from January 1st, 2026, no smoking areas have been expanded. 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Smoking is also banned while queuing for public transport or to enter certain places. The fixed penalty for smoking offences has been increased to $3,000. For details, please visit the TACO website.
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From our featured album and more from Giveon, we're playing tracks all the way through tonight from his July 2025 album, just about 1 year back, Beloved by Giveon. He's got a new album out, but it's basically a deluxe version of this one with some additional tracks on it, which we don't have. But this one, I was digging around, think I'll see if I can get hold of his first album release as well for you on a month or two's time.

And that one, Yamelia, The Boy Next Door, going back, well, it's the year 2000, goodness. And before that, it was Natalie Williams and This Girl. Here's Jose James from his 2024 album. The album's called 1978. 38th in Chicago.

Jose James, 1978 is the album. Track is 38 and Chicago. The intersection of 38th Street and Chicago Avenue in South Minneapolis, the site of George Floyd's death, became a gathering place for people to honour and remember him. And apparently, I'm reading up about this, an important space for racial healing and justice among many members of the community. George Floyd, it was 2020 when he was held down and eventually died by a police officer, Derek Chauvin. 38th and Chicago was where it all happened, and that was the tune from Jose James. Back to our featured album, this is Give On.

You're listening to Radio 3. Sunday late. Taking out of the weekend into the brand new week. And that one, Wiley Back, goodness, 1997, Jeanne and Request Line. Here's Jack Johnson.

The best late night music on Radio 3. Digging out tunes like that. Jack Johnson, and taken from his All the Light Above It 2 album. It was 2017, and You Can't Control It.

That one is Robert Glasper. Now, that's taken from his Black Radio 2 album. It was his sixth album, 2013, Black Radio 2. And the track there, What Are We Doing, featuring the voice of Brandy. Indonesian singer Anggun now.

Anggun is actually French, Indonesian, and Summer in Paris. Her big hit was Snow on the Sahara, which we do play quite a lot on this programme. Taking us out up to 1 o'clock, our final track from our featured album, Giveon. Back with you next Sunday night. Have a great week.

RTHK, the news at 1 with Sean Kennedy. Chief Executive John Lee has arrived in Kazakhstan to begin his Central Asia visit. He's leading a business and trade delegation in a trip aimed at boosting bilateral ties. Lee said on social media that the visit marks the second time that Hong Kong and mainland representatives have joined forces to go global together, covering the broadest range of industries to date.

0: The chief executive expressed confidence that the mission will strengthen cross-sector exchanges, create new trade corridors, and unlock emerging market opportunities between Hong Kong and the Central Asian region. Commissioner for Belt and Road Nicholas Ho, who's part of the CE's delegation, said there's great potential for cooperation between the SAR and Central Asian countries. In an interview with the Information Services Department before departing for the region, Ho said the SAR could explore further partnerships with Central Asia in various sectors.
1: Number one is natural resources. These state-owned companies are looking for a platform, a market to list their companies and to fundraise. Hong Kong can empower that. Second is green development. Hong Kong has a comprehensive green economic engine, from green finance to green industry, green technologies, green standards, and green professional services. With this, we can help Central Asian countries to reach carbon neutrality a lot sooner. And third is digital economy. Many Central Asian countries are driving AI and digital development, and they are hoping that Hong Kong can help them get there faster.
0: The government says it's planning to introduce high-performance drones capable of carrying heavy loads and equipped with robotic arms. The aim is to boost efficiency and safety in public works and emergency response. Henry Hsu reports.
2: Writing on her blog, Secretary for Development Bernadette Lin said authorities are studying the use of such devices for routine maintenance of infrastructure such as dams, reservoirs and surrounding slopes. She says field trials are expected to begin soon with the goal of scaling up successful applications across departments. When it comes to public works projects, Lin said the government is exploring broader drone applications such as transporting building material and tools at construction sites and infrastructure schemes. She also says the Lands Department is exploring to set up facilities in different parts of the new territories to support centralized flight management.
0: Turning overseas, the World Health Organization has assured full cooperation with the Democratic Republic of the Congo as the Central African country continues to battle a severe outbreak of Ebola. Tedros Adhanom Ghebreyesus, Director General of the UN agency, visited the worst affected parts of the DRC, saying communities in the region need to put up a collective fight against the deadly virus.
3: I had a meeting with some community leaders, and people believe that, you know, people who have Ebola cannot recover. And what our colleague told us is, this is wrong. They can give the medical care to help a patient recover. If you come to the facilities when you have symptoms, you can get the support and recover. So the key is to come forward as early as possible and to get the necessary support. So we can stop this Ebola, and anyone who has it can also recover. But the rule of the game is, this thing is everybody's business and every citizen.

0: So we can stop this Ebola, and anyone who has it can also recover. But the rule of the game is, this thing is everybody's business, and every citizen should be involved. You should believe that this is your issue.
1: Iran's chief negotiator, Mohammad Bakir Ghalibaf, says Tehran will not agree to any deal with the United States that fails to secure the rights of the Iranian people. He was speaking in a video broadcast on state television.
2: Our negotiators have absolutely no trust in the enemy's words and promises. Our only criteria is to achieve tangible results before we fulfill our commitments in return. Until we are certain that the rights of the Iranian people have been secured, we will not approve any agreement. The guarantee behind this strategy is our own lives, which we hold in our hands, ready to sacrifice for the people of Iran.
1: On Saturday, the New York Times and Axios media outlets reported that U.S. President Donald Trump had presented a new framework to end the war in the Middle East. And the weather forecast for today, mainly cloudy with a few showers, isolated thunderstorms at first, with a minimum temperature of about 28 degrees this morning. Sunny periods with a high of about 32 degrees in town, a couple of degrees higher in the new territories. Light to moderate south to southeasterly winds, and the outlook very hot during the day with sunny periods. Right now, 28 degrees Celsius, humidity 75%. The news from RTHK.
3: Keeping you company till dawn breaks.

0: RTHK, the news at 2 with Sean Kennedy. Chief Executive John Lee has arrived in Kazakhstan to begin his Central Asia visit. He's leading a business and trade delegation in a trip aimed at boosting bilateral ties. Lee said on social media the visit marks the second time that Hong Kong and mainland representatives have actually joined forces to go global together, covering the broadest range of industries to date. The chief executive expressed confidence that the mission will strengthen cross-sector exchanges, create new trade corridors, and unlock emerging market opportunities between Hong Kong and the Central Asian region. Commissioner for Belt and Road, Nicholas Ho, who's part of the CE's delegation, said there's great potential for cooperation between the SAR and Central Asian countries. In an interview before departing for the region, Ho said the SAR could further explore partnerships with Central Asia in various sectors.
1: Number one is natural resources. These state-owned companies are looking for a platform, a market to list their companies and to fundraise. Hong Kong can empower that. Second is green development. Hong Kong has a comprehensive green economic engine, from green finance to green industry, green technologies, green standards, and green professional services. With this, we can help Central Asian countries to reach carbon neutrality a lot sooner. And third is digital economy. Many Central Asian countries are driving AI and digital development, and they are hoping that Hong Kong can help them get there faster.
0: The government says it's planning to introduce high-performance drones that are capable of carrying heavy loads and are equipped with robotic arms. The aim is to boost efficiency and safety in public works and emergency response. Henry Sue reports.
2: Writing on her blog, Secretary for Development Bernadette Lin said authorities are studying the use of such devices for routine maintenance of infrastructure such as dams, reservoirs and surrounding slopes. She says field trials are expected to begin soon with the goal of scaling up successful applications across departments. When it comes to public works projects, Lin said the government is exploring broader drone applications such as transporting building material and tools at construction sites and infrastructure schemes. She also says the Lands Department is exploring to set up facilities in different parts of the new territories to support centralized flight management.
0: Turning overseas, the World Health Organization has assured full cooperation with the Democratic Republic of the Congo as the Central African country continues its battle with the severe outbreak of Ebola. Tedros Adhanom Ghebreyesus, Director General of the UN agency, visited the worst affected parts of the DRC, saying communities need to put up a collective fight against the deadly virus.
3: I had a meeting with some community leaders. And people believe that, you know, people who have Ebola cannot recover. And what our colleague told us is this is wrong. They can give the medical care to help a patient recover. If you come to the facilities when you have symptoms, you can get the support and recover. So the key is to come forward as early as possible and to get the necessary support. So we can stop this Ebola, and anyone who has it can also recover. But the rule of the game is this thing is everybody's business and every citizen should be involved. You should believe that this is your issue.
0: Iran's chief negotiator says Tehran will not agree to any deal with the United States that fails to secure the rights of the Iranian people. Mohammad Bakr Ghalibaf made the remarks in a video broadcast on state television.
4: Our negotiators have absolutely no trust in the enemy's words and promises. Our only criteria is to achieve tangible results before we fulfill our commitments in return. Until we are certain that the rights of the Iranian people have been secured, we will not approve any agreement. The guarantee behind this strategy is our own lives, which we hold in our hands, ready to sacrifice for the people of Iran.
0: On Saturday, the New York Times and Axios media outlets reported that President Trump had presented a new framework to end the war in the Middle East. The lifting of sanctions and the release of frozen Iranian assets in banks abroad are key sticking points. And the weather forecast for today, mainly cloudy with a few showers, isolated thunderstorms at first with a minimum temperature of about 27 degrees this morning. Sunny periods with a high of about 32 degrees in town, a couple of degrees higher in the new territories. And the outlook very hot during the day with sunny periods and isolated showers in the next few days. Currently 28 degrees Celsius, the relative humidity is 77%. The news from RTHK.
5: Turning night owls into early birds, this is Night Music.

0: RTHK, the news at 3 with Sean Kennedy. Chief Executive John Lee has arrived in Kazakhstan to begin his Central Asia visit. He's leading a business and trade delegation in a trip aimed at boosting bilateral ties. Lee said the visit marks the second time that Hong Kong and mainland representatives have joined forces to go global together, covering the broadest range of industries to date. The chief executive expressed confidence that the mission will strengthen cross-sector exchanges, create new trade corridors, and unlock emerging market opportunities between Hong Kong and the Central Asian region. Commissioner for Belt and Road, Nicholas Ho, who's part of the CE's delegation, says there's great potential for cooperation between the SAR and Central Asian countries. Ho said the SAR could further explore partnerships with Central Asia.
1: Number one is natural resources. These state-owned companies are looking for a platform, a market to list their companies and to fundraise. Hong Kong can empower that. Second is green development. Hong Kong has a comprehensive green economic engine, from green finance to green industry, green technologies, green standards, and green professional services. With this, we can help Central Asian countries to reach carbon neutrality a lot sooner. And third is digital economy. Many Central Asian countries are driving AI and digital development, and they are hoping that Hong Kong can help them get there faster.
0: The government says it's planning to introduce high-performance drones capable of carrying heavy loads and equipped with robotic arms. The aim is to boost efficiency and safety in public works and emergency response. Henry Hsu reports.
2: Writing on her blog, Secretary for Development Bernadette Lin said authorities are studying the use of such devices for routine maintenance of infrastructure such as dams, reservoirs and surrounding slopes. She says field trials are expected to begin soon with the goal of scaling up successful applications across departments. When it comes to public works projects, Lin said the government is exploring broader drone applications such as transporting building material and tools at construction sites and infrastructure schemes. She also says the Lands Department is exploring to set up facilities in different parts of the new territories to support centralized flight management.
0: The World Health Organization has assured full cooperation with the Democratic Republic of Congo as the Central African country's battles an Ebola outbreak. Tedros Adhanom Ghebreyesus, Director General of the agency, visited the worst-affected parts of the DRC, saying communities need to put up a collective fight against the deadly virus.
3: I had a meeting with some community leaders, and people believe that, you know, people who have Ebola cannot recover. And what our colleague told us is this is wrong. They can give the medical care to help a patient recover. If you come to the facilities,

0: when you have symptoms, you can get the support and recover. So the key is to come forward as early as possible and to get the necessary support. So we can stop this Ebola, and anyone who has it can also recover. But the rule of the game is, this thing is everybody's business and every citizen should be involved. You should believe that this is your issue.
1: Iran's chief negotiator, Mohammad Bakir Ghalibaf, says Tehran will not agree to any deal with the US that fails to secure the rights of the Iranian people. He made the remarks in a video broadcast on state television.
2: Our negotiators have absolutely no trust in the enemy's words and promises. Our only criteria is to achieve tangible results before we fulfill our commitments in return. Until we are certain that the rights of the Iranian people have been secured, we will not approve any agreement. The guarantee behind this strategy is our own lives, which we hold in our hands, ready to sacrifice for the people of Iran.
1: On Saturday, the New York Times and Axios media outlets reported that President Trump had presented a new framework to end the war in the Middle East. The lifting of sanctions and the release of frozen Iranian assets in banks abroad are key sticking points between the two sides. And the weather forecast for today, mainly cloudy with a few showers, isolated thunderstorms at first, with a minimum temperature of about 27 degrees this morning, sunny periods during the day with a high of about 32 degrees in town, a couple of degrees high in the new territories. And the outlook very hot during the day with sunny periods and isolated showers in the next couple of days. Currently 28 degrees Celsius, relative humidity is 77%. The news from RTHK.
3: Keeping you company till dawn breaks. This is Night Music.

0: RTHK, the news at 4 with Sean Kennedy. Chief Executive John Lee has arrived in Kazakhstan to begin his Central Asia visit. He's leading a business and trade delegation in a trip aimed at boosting bilateral ties. Lee said the visit marks the second time that Hong Kong and mainland representatives have joined forces to go global together, covering the broadest range of industries to date. The chief executive expressed confidence that the mission will strengthen cross-sector exchanges, create new trade corridors, and unlock emerging market opportunities between Hong Kong and the Central Asian region. Commissioner for Belt and Road Nicholas Ho, who's part of the delegation, says there's great potential for cooperation between SAR and Central Asia. Ho said the SAR could further explore partnerships with the region.
1: Number one is natural resources. These state-owned companies are looking for a platform, a market to list their companies and to fundraise. Hong Kong can empower that. Second is green development. Hong Kong has a comprehensive green economic engine, from green finance to green industry, green technologies, green standards, and green professional services. With this, we can help Central Asian countries to reach carbon neutrality a lot sooner. And third is digital economy. Many Central Asian countries are driving AI and digital development, and they are hoping that Hong Kong can help them get there faster.
0: The government says it's planning to introduce high-performance drones capable of carrying heavy loads and equipped with robotic arms. The aim is to boost efficiency and safety in public works and emergency response. Henry Hsu reports.
2: Writing on her blog, Secretary for Development Bernadette Lin said authorities are studying the use of such devices for routine maintenance of infrastructure such as dams, reservoirs and surrounding slopes. She says field trials are expected to begin soon with the goal of scaling up successful applications across departments. When it comes to public works projects, Lin said the government is exploring broader drone applications such as transporting building material and tools at construction sites and infrastructure schemes. She also says the Lands Department is exploring to set up facilities in different parts of the new territories to support centralized flight management.
0: Turning overseas, the World Health Organization has assured full cooperation with the Democratic Republic of Congo as the Central African country battles a severe outbreak of Ebola. Tedros Adhanom Ghebreyesus, Director General of the UN agency, has visited the worst affected parts of the DRC, saying communities need to put up a collective fight against the deadly virus.
3: I had a meeting with some community leaders, and people believe that, you know, people who have Ebola cannot recover. And what our colleague told us is, this is wrong. They can give the medical care to help a patient recover. If you come to the facilities when you have symptoms, you can get the support and recover. So the key is to come forward as early as possible and to get the necessary support. So we can stop this Ebola, and anyone who has it can also recover. But the rule of the game is, this thing is everybody's business and every citizen should be involved. You should believe that this is your issue.
0: Iran's

0: Chief negotiator Mohammad Bakir Ghalibaf says Tehran will not agree to any deal with the US that fails to secure the rights of the Iranian people. He made the remarks in a video broadcast on state television.
1: Our negotiators have absolutely no trust in the enemy's words and promises. Our only criteria is to achieve tangible results before we fulfill our commitments in return. Until we are certain that the rights of the Iranian people have been secured, we will not approve any agreement. The guarantee behind this strategy is our own lives, which we hold in our hands, ready to sacrifice for the people of Iran.
0: On Saturday, the New York Times and Axios media outlets reported that U.S. President Donald Trump had presented a new framework to end the war. The lifting of sanctions and the release of frozen Iranian assets and banks abroad are key sticking points between the sides. And the weather forecast for today, mainly cloudy with a few showers, isolated thunderstorms at first, and a minimum temperature of about 27 degrees this morning. Sunny periods with a high of about 32 degrees in town, a couple of degrees higher in the new territories. Currently at the observatory, it's 28 degrees Celsius. The relative humidity is 78%. The news from RTHK.

0: RTHK, the news at 5 with Sean Kennedy. Chief Executive John Lee has arrived in Kazakhstan to begin his Central Asia visit. He's leading a business and trade delegation in a trip aimed at boosting bilateral ties. Lee said the visit marks the second time that Hong Kong and mainland representatives have joined forces to go global together, covering the broadest range of industries to date. The CE expressed confidence that the mission will strengthen cross-sector exchanges, create new trade corridors, and unlock emerging market opportunities between Hong Kong and the Central Asian region. Commissioner for Belt and Road, Nicholas Ho, who's part of the delegation, says there's great potential for cooperation between the SAR and Central Asia. He said the SAR could further explore partnerships with the region.
1: Number one is natural resources. These state-owned companies are looking for a platform, a market to list their companies and to fundraise. Hong Kong can empower that. Second is green development. Hong Kong has a comprehensive green economic engine, from green finance to green industry, green technologies, green standards, and green professional services. With this, we can help Central Asian countries to reach carbon neutrality a lot sooner. And third is digital economy. Many Central Asian countries are driving AI and digital development, and they are hoping that Hong Kong can help them get there faster.
0: The government says it's planning to introduce high-performance drones capable of carrying heavy loads and equipped with robotic arms. The aim is to boost efficiency and safety in public works and emergency response. Henry Hsu reports.
2: Writing on her blog, Secretary for Development Bernadette Lin said authorities are studying the use of such devices for routine maintenance of infrastructure such as dams, reservoirs and surrounding slopes. She says field trials are expected to begin soon with the goal of scaling up successful applications across departments. When it comes to public works projects, Lin said the government is exploring broader drone applications such as transporting building material and tools at construction sites and infrastructure schemes. She also says the Lands Department is exploring to set up facilities in different parts of the new territories to support centralized flight management.
0: Turning overseas, the World Health Organization has assured full cooperation with the Democratic Republic of Congo as the Central African country battles an Ebola outbreak. Tedros Adhanom Ghebreyesus, Director General of the UN agency, visited the worst affected parts of the DRC. He said communities need to put up a collective fight against the deadly virus.
3: I had a meeting with some community leaders, and people believe that, you know, people who have Ebola cannot recover. And what our colleague told us is, this is wrong. They can give the medical care to help a patient recover. If you come to the facilities when you have symptoms, you can get the support and recover. So the key is to come forward as early as possible and to get the necessary support. So we can stop this Ebola, and anyone who has it can also recover. But the rule of the game is, this thing is everybody's business and every citizen should be involved. You should believe that this is your issue.
0: Iran's chief negotiator Mohammad Bakr Ghalibaf says Tehran will not agree to any deal with the United States that fails to secure the rights of the Iranian people. He made the remarks in a video broadcast on state television.
4: Our negotiators have absolutely no trust in the enemy's words and promises. Our only criteria is to achieve tangible results before we fulfill our commitments in return. Until we are certain that the rights of the Iranian people have been secured, we will not approve any agreement. The guarantee behind this strategy is our own lives, which we hold in our hands, ready to sacrifice for the people of Iran.
0: The lifting of sanctions and the release of frozen Iranian assets in banks abroad remain the key sticking points between the two sides. And the weather forecast for today. It'll be mainly cloudy with a few showers, isolated thunderstorms at first, sunny periods with a maximum temperature of around 32 degrees in town and a couple of degrees higher in the New Territories. Light to moderate south to southeasterly winds, and the outlook very hot during the day with sunny periods and isolated showers in the next couple of days. Currently 28 degrees Celsius, relative humidity 77%. The news from RTHK.
5: great morning music to start your day just right. RTL.

0: It's 6 o'clock. RTHK, the news with Sean Kennedy. Chief Executive John Lee has arrived in Kazakhstan to begin his Central Asia visit. He's leading a business and trade delegation in a trip aimed at boosting bilateral ties. Lee said on social media the visit marks the second time that Hong Kong and mainland representatives have joined forces to go global together, covering the broadest range of industries to date. The chief executive expressed confidence that the mission will strengthen cross-sector exchanges, create new trade corridors, and unlock emerging market opportunities between Hong Kong and the Central Asian region. Commissioner for Belt and Road, Nicholas Ho, who's part of the CE's delegation, says there's great potential for cooperation between the SAR and Central Asian countries. Ho said the SAR could further explore partnerships with Central Asia.
1: Number one is natural resources. These state-owned companies are looking for a platform, a market to list their companies and to fundraise. Hong Kong can empower that. Second is green development. Hong Kong has a comprehensive green economic engine, from green finance to green industry, green technologies, green standards, and green professional services. With this, we can help Central Asian countries to reach carbon neutrality a lot sooner. And third is digital economy. Many Central Asian countries are driving AI and digital development, and they are hoping that Hong Kong can help them get there faster.
0: The government says it's planning to introduce high-performance drones capable of carrying heavy loads and equipped with robotic arms. The aim is to boost efficiency and safety in public works and emergency response. Henry Hsu reports.
2: Writing on her blog, Secretary for Development Bernadette Lin said authorities are studying the use of such devices for routine maintenance of infrastructure such as dams, reservoirs and surrounding slopes. She says field trials are expected to begin soon with the goal of scaling up successful applications across departments. When it comes to public works projects, Lin said the government is exploring broader drone applications such as transporting building material and tools at construction sites and infrastructure schemes. She also says the Lands Department is exploring to set up facilities in different parts of the new territories to support centralized flight management.
0: Turning overseas, the World Health Organization has assured full cooperation with the Democratic Republic of Congo as it battles a severe outbreak of Ebola. Tedros Adhanom Ghebreyesus, Director General, visited the worst-affected parts of the DRC, saying communities need to put up a collective fight against the virus.
3: I had a meeting with some community leaders, and people believe that, you know, people who have Ebola cannot recover. And what our colleague told us is this is wrong. They can give the medical care to help a patient recover. If you come to the facilities when you have symptoms, you can get the support and recover. So the key is to come forward as early as possible and to get the necessary support. So we can stop this Ebola, and anyone who has it can also recover. But the rule of the game is this thing is everybody's business and every citizen should be involved. You should believe that this is your issue.
0: Iran's chief negotiator, Mohammad Bakir Ghalibaf, says Tehran will not agree to any deal with the United States that fails to secure rights of the Iranian people. He made the remarks in a video broadcast on state television.
4: Our negotiators have absolutely no trust in the enemy's words and promises. Our only criteria is to achieve tangible results before we fulfill our commitments in return. Until we are certain that the rights of the Iranian people have been secured, we will not approve any agreement. The guarantee behind this strategy is our own lives, which we hold in our hands, ready to sacrifice for the people of Iran.
0: On Saturday, the New York Times and Axios media outlets reported that U.S. President Trump had presented a new framework to end the war. And the weather forecast, mainly cloudy with a few showers, isolated thunderstorms at first, sunny periods with a high of around 32 degrees in town, a couple of degrees higher in the new territories. Currently at the observatory, it's 28 degrees Celsius. The relative humidity is 79%. The news from RTHK.

0: Firing practice will be carried out at the Seng Wai and Tai Ling range in Fanling today from 8 a.m. to 9 p.m. During daytime practice, red flags will be hung at proper places around the firing range. During night practice, red lights will be hung along the boundary of the range. For safety reasons, members of the public are warned to refrain from entering the firing areas within the period of firing.
1: Seniors, good news! The Elderly Healthcare Voucher Scheme has been extended to cover four new categories of healthcare professionals. Eligible spouses who reach 65 years old can share use each other's healthcare vouchers when their own have been used up. When you want to use the healthcare vouchers, go with your spouse to link up your accounts together. Seniors, go tell your spouse. I will too.

0: Good morning and welcome to RTHK's Hong Kong Today. I'm Ben Che.
1: And I'm Todd Harding. Coming up, Chief Executive John Lee arrives in Kazakhstan with a delegation of Hong Kong and mainland representatives to carve out new business opportunities.
0: The government is working with the mainland to arrange a real-time chat between students and astronauts aboard the Tiangong space station, including Hong Kong's Lai Ka-ying.
1: Iran warns that the U.S. is not to be trusted after reports suggest the White House demanded a tougher peace proposal to Tehran.
0: And in sports, Hong Kong-China swimmer Siobhan Hohe bags two more medals in the Mare Nostrum swimming meet in Barcelona.
1: Chief Executive John Lee has arrived in Kazakhstan for a Central Asia visit aimed at boosting bilateral ties. He's expressed confidence the trip will be fruitful. Haley Yip reports from the Kazakh capital, Astana.
2: The CE and his delegation were greeted at the airport by Kazakhstan's Vice Minister of National Economy, Hassan Darbayev, and Minister Counselor of China's embassy in Kazakhstan, Cheng Kefan. Writing on social media, Lee said the trip to Kazakhstan and Uzbekistan marks the second time that Hong Kong and mainland representatives have joined forces to go global together, covering the broadest range of industries to date. He said Hong Kong and Central Asia enjoy vast scope for collaboration. During the visit, Hong Kong is set to sign multiple MOUs with Central Asian nations and seal numerous cooperation projects. Lee believes the mission will strengthen cross-sector exchanges, create new trade corridors, and unlock emerging market opportunities between Hong Kong and the Central Asian region. The group will spend 3 days in Kazakhstan before heading to Uzbekistan on Wednesday.
0: Haley Yip. Commissioner for Belt and Road Nicholas Ho says Hong Kong and Central Asian countries have great cooperation potential, with the SAR's total merchandise trade with the region rising by 27% in 2025 compared with 2020. Wallace Wong reports.
3: In an interview with the Information Services Department, the commissioner said Hong Kong could further explore cooperation with the region in various areas, including natural resources in Central Asian countries.
4: Number one is natural resources. These state-owned companies are looking for a platform, a market to list their companies and to fundraise. Hong Kong can empower that. Second is green development. Hong Kong has a comprehensive green economic engine, from green finance to green industry, green technologies, green standards, and green professional services. With this, we can help Central Asian countries to reach carbon neutrality a lot sooner. And third is digital economy. Many Central Asian countries are driving AI and digital development, and they are hoping that Hong Kong can help them get there faster.
3: Ho also said the hospitality business in Hong Kong could help develop tourism infrastructure in Central Asia, which has rich tourism assets. The commissioner, who is also a member of the delegation, added the trip could further boost economic and trade development between the SAR and the two countries, exploring new markets and enhancing communication.
1: The Hong Kong Trade Development Council, or TDC, is urging local businesses to seize the abundant opportunities in Central Asia, as Chief Executive John Lee began his visit to the region. Haley Yip reports.
2: The delegation, led by Chief Executive John Lee, will first visit Kazakhstan before heading south to Uzbekistan. In an interview with RTHK ahead of the trip, TDC's Director of Research Bruce Pang said the resource-rich region opens up new supply chain corridors for Hong Kong. In return, the SAR can offer its expertise in logistics, finance and technology.
5: Most of the Central Asia countries are just looking for upgrading their logistics system, their facilities and their capacity, which the Hong Kong logistic companies actually have the know-hows, have the knowledge, have the talent pools to contribute and to participate in this.
2: The SAR's capital markets are equally attractive to Central Asian nations. Pang noticed companies are utilizing various facilities to raise funds in Hong Kong, including IPOs and the issuance of dim sum bonds. He highlighted a recent dual listing of a mining firm in Hong Kong and Astana stock exchanges, while there are reports that Kazakhstan's state railway operator is eyeing a debut in the SAR. On research and development,

0: Department, Pang believed Central Asia's ambitious plans for digitalization and artificial intelligence align with Hong Kong's strengths.
1: Hong Kong will be one of the hubs for the R&D powerhouses, as well as the talent pools can actually contribute and to help all the Central Asia countries to deal with it.
0: He also believed Central Asia can help Hong Kong better position itself in the changing global trade landscape.
1: Past several years, there's a trend that cargoes between the Asia and Europe, more and more companies are using Central Asia as a gateway to bypass Central Asia. They're looking at upgrading their logistics system. We think that Hong Kong's logistic firms can contribute to this.
0: The TDC encouraged the local business community to view Central Asia not just as a source of commodities, but as a frontier market for high-value services.
2: Haley Yip, the president of the Law Society of Hong Kong, says the city's legal professionals are uniquely positioned to serve clients from Central Asia. Rodin Tong is part of Chief Executive John Lee's delegation in the visit to Kazakhstan and Uzbekistan. He told Haley Yip that while Central Asian jurisdictions primarily practice civil law, Kazakhstan has set up common law courts to litigate disputes at the Astana International Financial Center.
3: First, we would have to understand the differences between the two jurisdictions. For example, in Hong Kong, we are running one country, two system, so we are literally running a common law system. In Central Asia, they normally adopt civil law system, but one of the very unique features within Central Asia, for example, in Kazakhstan, so they literally have a international financial center called AIFC, which is Astana International Financial Center. Within the AIFC, they actually consist of five major components, including an independent court and also a financial system. The very unique nature is they adopt common law within that AIFC. That is quite very similar of Hong Kong. For example, last year, I had the privilege and honor following the chief executive, the business delegation to visit Middle East. And also the Law Society has all along had very close collaboration and interaction with Dubai. In Dubai, they also have an international financial center called Dubai International Financial Center, DIFC. Of both, they are literally adopt both common law system. Talking about Central Asia, for example, in the court system for itself, they literally have judges. Most of the judges actually came from United Kingdom. So they literally adopt a common law system very equivalent to Hong Kong. This is a reason why that for Hong Kong legal professional can play a pivotal role in basically to assisting both the Hong Kong company and also for the Central Asia companies, for example, to come to invest in mainland China.
4: Before the CE's announcements of this duty visit, have there been collaborations or close relationships with Central Asian countries?
3: The Law Society of Hong Kong, back in 2016, we already started our engagement with Central Asia. So in 2022, in fact, we have entered into a memorandum of understanding, the MOU of AIFC. So in fact, we already had close collaboration with the relevant authorities before. I have the very honor and the privilege to also participate and join the business delegation led by our chief executive, Mr. John Lee. So hopefully during this delegation, this occasion, we can further explore more business opportunity for the entire business sector.
4: How does Hong Kong's legal system benefit Central Asian companies investing in Hong Kong and further facilitating their access to the mainland Chinese market through Hong Kong's platform?
3: As I just mentioned about Hong Kong running a common law system, common law system normally is more familiar with most of the countries, including the Western countries. They actually have provided a certainty on predictability on all these legal precedents. This is something that including dispute resolution, arbitration, mediation, all sorts of legal services using common law system is more familiar with the outside world, in particular on the business sector. Of this, the Hong Kong legal professional actually plays a pivotal role. We literally have dual languages, for example. So we speak English, we speak local Cantonese language, and also we speak Mandarin. So of this, we can assist most of the companies from Central Asia investing coming to Hong Kong and also assist them as a gateway to our mainland market. With this, we also have an additional advantage, which is SIPA. If there's an international company coming to Hong Kong, pairing up with a Hong Kong company, they can literally go into the Greater Bay Area, adopting common law. This is something that's quite unique, and also they have a tax incentive for also outside company investing in mainland China as well.
4: With the headquarters of the international organization,

0: organization, the mediation located in Hong Kong. How does this center benefit Central Asian companies establishing operations in Hong Kong?
1: This is also a very unique feature for Hong Kong as well. We have all these alternate dispute resolutions. For example, if there's any disputes, we always say we go to court. But sometimes, in addition to going litigation to bring the litigation dispute to court, we can also adopt arbitration. In addition to arbitration, we can also adopt mediation. So mediation is a dispute resolution method in an amicable manner, meaning there's no winning and losing party. And unique nature is we are very privileged that our central government actually adopt the national level, the International Organization for Mediation headquarters situated in Hong Kong. This IOMAC, basically the term, is something we can resolve the disputes in an amicable manner. Recently, the Law Society had a meeting with Professor Teresa Chen, Secretary General of IOMAC, and also Secretary Mr. Christopher Hui of the Secretary for Financial Service and Treasury Bureau. We literally had a meeting to talk about the commodities. This is something announced already by the Financial Secretary, Mr. Paul Chen, whether we can literally adopt and set up a specialist panel for mediator, in particular on the commodities trading. Central Asia has a very strong resources on the commodities. This is something that if, at the end of the day, there's any disputes, or even in the contractual formulation, we can have some sort of specialist panel to assist all those companies. And the Hong Kong legal profession can actually play this pivotal role.
2: Hayley Yip was speaking to the president of the Law Society of Hong Kong, Rodan Tong there. Technology Minister Sun Dong says the SAR government is in talks with mainland authorities to arrange a real-time chat between Hong Kong students and astronauts aboard the Tiangong space station, including Hong Kong's first-ever payload specialist Lai Ka-ying. He said the government also hopes the astronauts can visit the SAR after their return, adding the trip may take place in the first half of next year at the earliest. Speaking on a TVB program, Sun said Lai's selection to the mission was inspiring.
3: I think Ka-ying's selection has given Hong Kong a very good start. Her appointment has been praised by everyone. Besides her professional background, she is also a mother of three and is friendly. People feel that she is just an ordinary person like us. And I think this is inspiring for many people.
4: The hospital authority says it has introduced a smart warehouse management system at the North District Community Health Center. The new feature utilizes robots to move shelves, making access easier for staff dispensing the medications. Chief Pharmacist William Choi says the new system replaces the traditional method of searching for medicines and carrying them on a trolley.
5: If the pharmacist engage in the storage of the drug or other logistic or the technical operation, they will spend less time to on patient directly. So that's why introducing this smart warehouse management system can provide more time for the pharmacists, the healthcare professions, or dispenser to take care of our patient. The second benefit of introducing this new smart system is to ensure or enhance the medication safety, and also for increasing the storage space by at least 20%.
2: The government says it's planning to introduce high-performance drones that are capable of carrying heavy loads and are equipped with robotic arms. The aim is to boost efficiency and safety in public works and emergency response. Henry Hsu reports.
6: Writing on her blog, Secretary for Development Bernadette Lin said authorities are studying the use of such devices for routine maintenance of infrastructure such as dams, reservoirs and surrounding slopes. She says field trials are expected to begin soon with the goal of scaling up successful applications across departments. When it comes to public works projects, Lin said the government is exploring broader drone applications such as transporting building material and tools at construction sites and infrastructure schemes. She also says the Lands Department is exploring to set up facilities in different parts of the new territories to support centralized flight management.
4: The time is now 6:44. You're listening to Hong Kong Today. Still to come, the latest sports and business news. But first, Iran's chief negotiator has warned the United States is not to be trusted after reports emerged that the White House had sent a tougher peace proposal back to Iran. The remarks underline the rift that the parties still need to close, while any tweaks to the draft could further delay an agreement to formally end the Middle East war. Jamie Clark has more.

0: He cast doubt on Trump's assertions, and the sides remain far apart on key issues. In a video broadcast on Iranian state television, chief negotiator and parliamentary speaker Mohammad Baghegh Gholibaf said Iran will not accept any agreement unless there is certainty that the Iranian people's rights are secured.
1: We have absolutely no trust in the enemy's words and promises. Our only criteria is to achieve tangible results before we fulfill our commitments in return.
0: According to the Tasnim news agency, exchanges on a peace proposal are ongoing, with both parties regularly proposing amendments. It said no agreement has yet been finalized, and it is possible that any agreement will be rejected. Iran was already in talks with the United States about the fate of its nuclear program in February, when the US and Israel launched air and missile strikes that wiped out much of the Islamic Republic's senior leadership. Iran has said it needs the release of $12 billion in frozen assets before engaging in substantive talks on its nuclear program.
2: Jamie Clark reporting. France's capital, Paris, was turned into a battle zone after football celebrations rapidly descended into violence and chaos. It was the second year in a row that Paris Saint-Germain's Champions League victory parade spawned riots in the capital and in other parts of the country. More than 200 people were injured and at least one person died. Our UK correspondent Gavin Gray tells Nazvi Karim that it was more than just about football.
3: Yeah, I think that is a very, very important question which the authorities are looking at. And no, it wasn't just about football. This was, after all, supposed to be a celebration when fans and police clashed on Saturday night local time following the match. But it was supposed to be a celebration after Paris Saint-Germain beat Arsenal in Budapest to win the Cup. So it was one of those moments that I think there was a great deal of goodwill, but I'm afraid that spilled into some really pretty nasty scenes, with cars being torched right in the shadow of the Champs-Élysées and the Eiffel Tower, fans marching along the famous Paris Arc de Triomphe monument, some setting off flares, there was blazing car horns. They tried to shut one of the busiest roads around Paris, the Ring Road, several times there. And yeah, there were some pretty unpleasant scenes. Now, the figures suggest that there are hundreds of people still in custody, nearly around the 800 mark arrested for violence, 450 in custody. And also one person was found dead after an accident on that ring road, which rioters had tried to block overnight. They don't yet know. They haven't said there is a link between the death and the action taken, but they were certainly expecting trouble and they got it. And one of the reasons is that, frankly, there's still a great deal of disharmony between the rich and the wealthy in Paris and the poor. And it's often the poor are often immigrants who have come to find work in France and feel they're being treated as second-class citizens. And that is something that has caused big trouble in the past in France, and particularly in Paris, and particularly in certain districts or arrondissements.
4: Reportedly, 20,000 police were on hand. Were these clashes expected, and how rapid was a shift from celebration to chaos?
3: Yes, I think there was a certain expectation. When Paris Saint-Germain the previous year had won, they also ended out rioting. And that year, there were actually two deaths and hundreds of arrests after they won the Champions League final. So I think the police were very, very aware that the same could happen this year. And so they were pretty mob-handed, and they said they would take a firm hand, and indeed did take a firm hand with those who were protesting. But having said that, 57 officers were also injured in this particular action. It really descended pretty quickly from what was supposed to be a celebration into a night of some would call shame, actually, for Paris. And there's certainly a great deal of anxiety among some of those more affluent areas around where this happened, the Champs-Élysées near the Eiffel Tower, where this violence was really pretty nasty in places. As I said, cars burnt out and so forth. And some people very shocked by how quickly it reached some pretty violent activity against those in the police force.
4: How are France's political figures reacting, particularly the far right?
3: Yes, they are rather making an advantage of this in that, as I mentioned, a lot of people suspect that it is a wealthy versus poor, that it is a white Caucasian image against

0: the immigrants, predominantly of a Muslim faith in France. It's therefore perhaps not surprising that there was little time that Marine Le Pen, the far-right leader, wrote on X, and I quote, "Only in France does a football club's victory spark riots. Only in France does everyone feel compelled to lock themselves in their homes on the evening of a victory in order to avoid being confronted with violence." Now, that may sound like an exaggeration, people locking themselves in their homes, but that certainly did happen, because it is often in those streets where there is more wealthy people that some of the attacks have happened. And indeed, some of the very expensive shops, the areas where the very expensive shops are in the center of Paris and other cities, this wasn't just in the capital, were deliberately targeted by those going on this riotous affair. And those pictures of lots of cars on fire and buses, train stations also being attacked has certainly led to many people fearing for their own property and indeed their safety.
1: That was our UK correspondent Gavin Gray speaking to Nazvi Karim. Israel's prime minister has ordered deeper incursions into Lebanon to hit Hezbollah as fighting escalates in the country. This comes after Benjamin Netanyahu said Israel forces captured the Beaufort Castle, a crucial strategic and symbolic military achievement. A truce between Israel and Hezbollah began on the 17th of April, but has never been observed. Both sides accuse each other daily of violating the ceasefire and justify their attacks by the other's alleged breaches. Jamie Clark has more.
2: In the latest advance, Israeli troops seized the 900-year-old Beaufort Castle and a strategic ridge in southern Lebanon. While Saturday was one of the heaviest days of Hezbollah fire towards northern Israel since the April ceasefire, prompting school closures and restrictions. The advance into Beaufort Castle has granted Israeli troops a vantage point over much of southern Lebanon and northern Israel. It was the first time Israel had held the site since May 2000, when Israel withdrew its troops from southern Lebanon after 18 years. The latest operation, the military said, was focused on establishing control of the Beaufort Ridge and the Wadi al-Saluki area, while degrading the capabilities of Hezbollah's militants and its infrastructure. Israeli Prime Minister Benjamin Netanyahu said in a statement that he'd instructed the Israeli Defense Forces to expand the maneuver in Lebanon.
3: "Our forces crossed the Litani River. They seized controlled areas. They occupied the Beaufort Ridge. And now my instruction is to deepen and expand our grip on the places that were under Hezbollah's control."
2: Netanyahu called the capture of Beaufort Castle a dramatic shift in the campaign against Hezbollah. Military delegations from Lebanon and Israel held security talks in Washington on Friday, with more US-brokered negotiations planned. While, citing the escalating violence, France called for an emergency meeting of the United Nations Security Council on Monday, its foreign ministry said in a statement. Israel's incursion in Lebanon has so far killed more than 3,370 people, according to the Lebanese government. Israel says 24 of its soldiers and 4 civilians have been killed over the same period. Tens of thousands of Israelis in the country's north have also been displaced by Hezbollah rockets and drones.
1: Jamie Clark reporting. And in just a moment, we'll have the latest sports news with Carlos Escueta.
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5: Good morning, Sports News Now. With me, I'm Carlos Escueta. We begin with swimming, where Hong Kong China star Siobhan Haughey has bagged 2 more medals at the third and final leg of the Mare Nostrum Tour in Barcelona. The SAR swimmer claimed gold in the women's 200-meter freestyle, holding off a hard-charging Erica Fairweather of New Zealand over the final 50 meters to finish in just over 1 minute and 55 seconds. Haughey also won silver in the women's 50-meter freestyle final, clocking a time of 24.45 seconds. The latest feats means Haughey finishes the Barcelona leg with 1 gold and 2 silvers. She's won 4 golds and 4 silvers across the 3 legs.

0: legs across the Mediterranean. Turning to tennis now, and the upsets continue at the French Open with Poland's Iga Świątek the latest big name to fall. The world number 3 lost 5-7, 1-6 to Ukraine's Marta Kostyuk in the fourth round, ending her bid for a fifth career Roland Garros title. Świątek's loss comes amid a chaotic spell at the tournament, during which men's world number 1 Jannik Sinner, Novak Djokovic and defending women's champion Coco Gauff all went out in the last 3 days. Świątek was candid when speaking on her defeat, which came on her 25th birthday.
1: For me, maybe the toughest loss is when you had the match in your hands, but I don't know, you made stupid decisions and you let it go and your opponent suddenly comes back. Or it's also bad when your tennis is just terrible and you know that you're worse than the players that you play with. But I feel like for sure I lost today because Marta used the opportunity and I was super tense, and I feel like I can work on that at least.
0: Well, in the men's draw, Brazilian teenager João Fonseca continues his dominant run at Roland Garros. 19-year-old seeded 28th advanced into the quarterfinals after defeating Norway's Casper Ruud in a four-set battle lasting 3 hours and 55 minutes. He'll next face 26th seed Jakob Mensik, who held off Russia's Andrei Rublev in 5 sets to book his first Grand Slam quarterfinal appearance. Cycling now, and Denmark's Jonas Vingegaard has won the 2026 Giro d'Italia, the fourth Grand Tour title of his career. The 29-year-old effectively secured the pink jersey on Saturday when he launched a decisive attack to end Stage 20, extending his overall lead to more than 5 minutes. Vingegaard's triumph at the Giro adds to his pair of Tour de France titles in 2022 and 2023, and last year's Vuelta a España, becoming the only active rider to have claimed all 3 Grand Tours.
2: It's amazing. It's something I dreamed of my whole life, and to now be able to do it is something special. It's a special day for me, and to win this race is something I dreamed of. Yeah, I'm lost for words.
0: Well, here at home and in horse racing, Australian jockey Zach Purton has reached a milestone. He posted his 2000th win in Hong Kong when he rode Rising World to victory in the opening race in Sha Tin. Nasri Karim has more.
3: Purton guided Rising World to victory at Sha Tin Racecourse yesterday. The 43-year-old Australian reached the milestone after holding off Almighty Warrior by a short head in the day's opening race. Purton first rode in Hong Kong as a 24-year-old in 2007. He's since become the most successful jockey in the history of Hong Kong racing. He passed the previous record of 1,813 wins in Hong Kong held by Douglas White in January 2025. Purton's won a total of 8 jockeys championships and ridden 35 Group 1 winners in the city. He's also recently partnered the world's best sprinter, Kai Ying Rising, to a Hong Kong record 20 consecutive wins. Purton paid tribute to the support he'd received from the city's owners and trainers, saying the SAR had been a great place for him. The Hong Kong Jockey Club also congratulated him on his milestone achievement.
0: And finally, in football, tens of thousands of fans laid out a red, white and blue carpet for Paris Saint-Germain, who arrived in the French capital to a hero's welcome after securing their second straight Champions League trophy. PSG outlasted reigning English champions Arsenal in a gripping penalty shootout over the weekend, a victory that this fan says meant the world to him.
4: It's important for me to be here because I've been supporting PSG since I was little. I've seen all the disillusionment, and now doing this back-to-back is incredible, and I just had to come to this parade. Yesterday, I had the best night of my life in Paris. That's why I just had to be at this parade.
0: And that's your look at sports.
5: Thanks, Carlos. And the weather forecast for today: sunny periods and 1 or 2 showers. Hot during the day with highs of around 32 degrees in the urban areas and a couple of degrees higher in the new territories. Looking ahead, very hot during the day with sunny periods and isolated showers in the next couple of days. Right now, 28 degrees Celsius with the relative humidity standing at 79%.
6: RTHK, the news at 7 with Wendy Wong. The hospital authority says a new robot system at the North District Community Health Centre is now assisting with the distribution of medicines, freeing up more time for medical staff to spend with patients. According to Chief Pharmacist William Choi, the smart system also improves medication safety. The robots move the shelves so staff no longer have to search for medicines or push them around on a trolley.
7: If the pharmacist engage in the storage of the drug or other logistic or the technical operation, they will spend less time to on patient directly. So that's why introducing this smart warehouse management system can provide more time for the pharmacists, the healthcare professions, or dispenser to take care of our patient. The second benefit of introducing this new smart system is to ensure or enhance the medication safety, and also for increasing the storage space by at least 20%.
6: Customs officers have arrested a man arriving from Koh Samui in Thailand at the Hong Kong International Airport. Officers seized about 5 kilograms of suspected cannabis bus worth around $900,000. They say the drugs were found concealed in a snack packaging inside his carry-on baggage. An investigation is ongoing. Two patients who recently arrived in Brazil from African countries have been put in isolation after showing symptoms consistent with Ebola, raising concerns about the deadly virus spreading beyond the African continent. The two men have visited the Democratic Republic of the Congo and Uganda. In the DRC city of Bunia, WHO Director General Tedros Adhanom Ghebreyesus praised the courage of healthcare workers as he presented survivor certificates to nurses who contracted Ebola while treating patients during the ongoing outbreak.
8: It pains me to see health workers who have already died because of Ebola while serving others. So you're actually risking your life while helping others to survive. So this is the risk which comes with the profession, but your commitment and coming back again to serve means a lot.
6: The African Union's health agency says more than 1,100 people are suspected of having contracted Ebola in the DRC and neighboring Uganda, with 43 deaths. Israeli Prime Minister Benjamin Netanyahu has vowed to push deeper into Lebanon after the military took over the medieval castle of Beirut, calling it a dramatic shift in the campaign against Hezbollah. Meanwhile, the Iran-backed militant group says it targeted Israeli forces near the fortress, as well as army positions and infrastructure in northern Israel. Air raid sirens were heard in the Acre area. The mayor of a New Jersey city has declared a curfew around a migrant detention center after another night of clashes between police and protesters opposed to U.S. President Donald Trump's immigration policies. New Jersey Governor Mickey Sherrill says late-night agitators have escalated tensions at protests outside the center in Newark, which is run by the Immigration and Customs Enforcement, or ICE.
9: I will ensure public safety, and I refuse to give ICE an excuse to surge into our communities. That would make the situation more dangerous and put more New Jerseyans at risk. It's time to bring the temperature down. To protect public safety, the area around Delaney Hall has been secured, and the city of Newark issued a curfew there last night.
6: France's capital, Paris, was turned into a battle zone after football celebrations rapidly descended into violence and chaos. It was the second year in a row that Paris Saint-Germain's Champions League victory parade spawned riots in the capital and in other parts of the country. More than 200 people were injured and at least one person died. Our UK correspondent Gavin Gray says that it was more than just about football.
10: It was one of those moments that I think there was a great deal of goodwill, but I'm afraid that spilled into some really pretty nasty scenes, with cars being torched right in the shadow of the Champs-Élysées and the Eiffel Tower, fans marching along the famous Paris Arc de Triomphe monument, some setting off flares, there was blazing car horns, they tried to shut one of the busiest roads around Paris, the Ring Road, several times there. There were some pretty unpleasant scenes. Now, the figures suggest that there are hundreds of people still in custody.
6: The news from RTHK.
11: Thanks to Wendy Wong in our newsroom. You're listening to Hong Kong Today with Ben Che and me, Todd Harding. Concerns deepen over the spread of Ebola as two people who travelled to Brazil from Central Africa are isolated after displaying symptoms.
12: Street violence in France following Paris Saint-Germain's Champions League win leaves one dead and more than 200 injured.
11: And locally, the hospital authority introduces a smart warehouse management system in which robots can replenish drugs onto shelves at a healthcare centre. More than 1,100 people are suspected of having contracted Ebola in the Democratic Republic of the Congo and neighbouring Uganda. That's according to the head of the African Union's health agency. Meanwhile, there are concerns that the virus may have spread to South America, as Jamie Clark reports.
13: So this initially was...
14: Director of the World Health Organization, or WHO, Tedros Adhanom Ghebreyesus visited a newly opened Ebola treatment facility in Bunia, in Eastern Democratic Republic of the Congo, or DRC. Health authorities and aid partners are stepping up efforts to contain the virus's latest outbreak. There is no vaccine for the specific strain of the current outbreak, but Tedros urged communities to seek care when they have symptoms, as he said it is possible to recover.
8: The key is to come forward as early as possible and to get the necessary support. Through that, you can recover. So we can stop this Ebola, and anyone who has it can also recover. But the rule of the game is, this thing is everybody's business and every citizen should be involved. You should believe that this is your issue.
14: More than 1,000 suspected cases prompted the WHO to declare a global health emergency, warning that delayed detection and insecurity in affected areas have allowed transmission to outpace response efforts. However, Congo Ebola response manager Pierre Akilimanli said he remained optimistic.
15: We have hope. The virus here is not as complicated as what we have managed in the past. And with the support of all the partners, we think we can control it as quickly as possible.
14: Africa Centres for Disease Control and Prevention Director General Jean Kaseya criticised Africa's dependence on outside financial support, saying we must move at the speed of the epidemic. The health ministers of DRC, Uganda and South Sudan recently adopted a $319 million US dollar response plan to the outbreak. Kaseya said that momentum must now expand across the continent. He called the latest Ebola outbreak a serious test for the Africa CDC and African Union. Elsewhere, two patients who recently arrived in Brazil from African countries have been put in isolation after showing symptoms linked to Ebola. Both cases remained under investigation after returning positive results for meningitis and malaria, respectively.
12: Jamie Clark. U.S. civil rights groups have filed a lawsuit over alleged human rights abuses at the country's largest immigration detention center, where three people have died in the 9 months since it opened. Sean Kennedy has more.
16: The American Civil Liberties Union and other groups brought the complaint on behalf of four people currently held at Camp East Montana, a sprawling tent encampment in El Paso in Texas that was set up under President Donald Trump's mass deportation strategy. The action names camp operator U.S. Immigration and Customs Enforcement and its parent agency, the Department of Homeland Security, among the defendants. It's the first lawsuit against the desert facility and aims to improve conditions for its more than 2,700 detainees. A DHS spokesperson rejected claims of inhumane conditions as categorically false. The ACLU lawsuit alleges that detainees are confined in windowless enclosures where they suffer physical abuse, indiscriminate use of solitary confinement, and exposure to diseases such as measles and tuberculosis. The DHS spokesperson said no detainees were being beaten, abused, or denied medical care at the camp, and denied that the camp had had measles cases as of March 12th. The spokesperson also denied that there had been a spike in deaths in ICE custody under the Trump administration. El Paso medical examiners have ruled the death in January of a Cuban immigrant at the facility as a homicide. Immigration officials at first blamed the death on medical distress, then said he had tried to take his life and died struggling with guards trying to help him. U.S. immigration detention deaths reached a 20-year high in 2025 as the Trump administration ramped up the number of people held for alleged violations.
11: Sean Kennedy with that report. More than 200 people have been injured and one person has died in Paris following Paris Saint-Germain's UEFA Champions League win on Saturday. The aftermath has revived France's heated debate over street violence. This victory cemented the Parisians' place on the throne of European football, a second consecutive triumph. James Clark reports.
14: A day after

0: PSG beat Arsenal in a nail-biting penalty shootout, fans were taking to the Champ de Mars open space near the Eiffel Tower to hail the players staging a victory parade. But, as last year, the celebrations were partly overshadowed by hefty street violence in the night after the game. At least 57 police were injured in Paris, and over 780 people were taken into custody across the country. Some shopfronts in the capital were destroyed, while rioters also torched cars and stands of rental bikes, police said. The Paris Public Prosecutor's Office said one young man died following a motorcycle accident amid the unrest. Interior Minister Laurent Nunez, a former Paris police chief, oversaw a huge security operation involving over 20,000 officers. He said the violence had been systemically addressed. In his words, the situation was, overall, under control.
1: When people fire mortar-style fireworks, throw projectiles, there are a lot of people who get injured, given the level of violence involved.
0: Politicians from the far-right National Rally, leading in opinion polls ahead of next year's presidential election, reiterated calls for firmer law and order policies after the unrest. Marine Le Pen, the movement's leader, said only in France does a victory of a football club trigger riots. But others highlighted deep social divides as the cause of the repeated violence and unrest, saying that those who'd wreaked the most havoc were not representative of football fan culture. Raphael Glucksmann, who is mulling standing in the presidential election on a centre-left ticket, said France is living under strain. Society is becoming increasingly brutal. We are a pressure cooker ready to explode. Last year, similarly chaotic celebrations following PSG's first UEFA Champions League title led to two deaths.
2: Jamie Clark. Locally, Financial Secretary Paul Chan says Hong Kong must take advantage of global capital flows being driven by geopolitical uncertainties as well as rapid advances in artificial intelligence. Henry Hsu has details.
3: Writing in his weekly blog, Chan said a global wealth report released last week addressed the two challenges and opportunities that Hong Kong faces. He wrote, amid intensifying geopolitical turbulence and the sweeping wave of artificial intelligence, capital is being reallocated at an unprecedented scale. Unilateralism and regional conflicts have introduced significant uncertainty to the global economic outlook, prompting capital to accelerate its shift towards a stable and reliable safe haven. Meanwhile, breakthroughs in artificial intelligence, which shows fast development potential, are attracting substantial inflows of investment into relevant fields. The financial secretary also noted the report estimated that Hong Kong's cross-boundary wealth management assets grew by 10.7% year-on-year to about $23 trillion, surpassing Switzerland to become the world's top cross-boundary wealth management center. The report also projected annual growth of around 9% for the city's wealth management sector to 2030. Chan described the figures as a vote of confidence in Hong Kong's institutional framework and investing environment. The finance chief also noted the city's assets and wealth management business had exceeded $35 trillion, according to the Securities and Futures Commission's annual report. He said the city's asset management sector had significant growth, with assets under management doubling while the number of licensed asset managers had nearly doubled to more than 2,200. On the retail trade, Chan said sales figures for April, set to be released this coming week, are expected to maintain solid growth, marking a 12th consecutive month of increases. He said it reflected the steady recovery of the sector.
4: Henry Hsu reporting. Hong Kong students may soon be having a real-time chat with crew members of the Shenzhou 23 space mission, including the city's first astronaut, Lai Ka-ying. Technology Minister Sun Dong says the government has been in talks with mainland authorities for arrangements. Wallace Wong reports.
5: According to Sun, the government is hoping the astronauts can visit the SAR after their return, and the trip could take place in the first half of next year at the earliest. Speaking on a TVB program, the technology chief said Lai Ka-ying's selection to the mission was inspiring to Hong Kong people.
6: I think Ka-ying's selection has given Hong Kong a very good start. Her appointment has been praised by everyone. Besides her professional background, she is also a mother of three and is friendly. People feel that she is just an ordinary person like us. And I think this is inspiring for many people.
5: Sun added that Lai was selected because of her outstanding academic ability, exceptional physical condition and mental toughness, as well as her hard-working attitude. The Secretary for Innovation, Technology and Industry hopes Hong Kong can nurture more astronauts in the future with the development of the aerospace industry. He stressed the need for the SAR to cultivate outstanding young scientists who are passionate about aerospace and willing to strive for its advancement, and to speed up the construction of an international innovation and technology hub. He also said Hong Kong would allocate resources precisely to facilitate national space missions, adding that the SAR could help the country in international exchanges and collaboration.
2: The time is now 7:16. You're listening to Hong Kong Today. A delegation led by Chief Executive John Lee has arrived in Kazakhstan, the first leg of a visit to two Central Asia countries. Lee and his delegation will also visit Uzbekistan. The trip is aimed at cementing bilateral business ties and generating more opportunities for the SAR. Commissioner for Belt and Road Nicholas Ho, who's part of the delegation, says there is great potential for cooperation between the SAR and Central Asian countries. Speaking in an interview with the Information Services Department before departing Hong Kong, Ho said the SAR could further explore partnerships with Central Asia in various sectors.
7: Number one is natural resources. These state-owned companies are looking for a platform, a market to list their companies and to fundraise. Hong Kong can empower that. Second is green development. Hong Kong has a comprehensive green economic engine, from green finance to green industry, green technologies, green standards, and green professional services. With this, we can help Central Asian countries to reach carbon neutrality a lot sooner. And third is digital economy. Many Central Asian countries are driving AI and digital development, and they are hoping that Hong Kong can help them get there faster.
2: The Commissioner for Belt and Road added that Hong Kong could also help Central Asia develop its tourism infrastructure.
4: The Hong Kong Trade Development Council is urging local businesses to seize emerging opportunities in Central Asia during Chief Executive John Lee's visit. In an interview with RTHK ahead of the trip, Bruce Pang, TDC's Director of Research, said that while the resource rich region offers new supply chain corridors for Hong Kong, the city is equally well positioned to export its expertise in logistics, finance and technology in return.
8: Most of Central Asia countries are just looking for upgrading their logistics system, their facilities and their capacity, which are the Hong Kong logistic companies have the know-hows, have the knowledge, have the talent pools to contribute and to participate in this. And second would be the financial services as well as professional services, which is what Hong Kong is good at. We already witness some trends that all the Central Asia countries, they're just using Hong Kong for financing and fundraising activities through like banking facilities, through the IPOs or through the issuance of dim sum bonds, etc.
2: The hospital authority has introduced a new system to handle drugs using robots. Under a smart warehouse management system at the North District Community Health Center, robots can carry designated drug shelves to the workstation at the center's drug warehouse to help replenish drugs. Traditionally, pharmacists search and carry drugs with a trolley, which in turn allow them to spend more time with patients. North District Hospital's pharmacy department manager, Betty Leung, explained more to Henry Hsu how the system works.
9: We're the first in hospital authority that uses this smart warehouse system in pharmacy. Basically, it utilizes some robots which automatically run around in my drugstore to move the shelves to a working station for staff to replenish the drugs onto the shelf. And after the replenishment, the robot will send the shelf back to a storage area in the drugstore. And when I need to replenish the stock in my frontline pharmacy dispensing area, we'll enter a direction in the system to call the robot to bring out the specific drug shelf to the working station so that the staff can pick up the drug according to the indicator on the system. And then he also uses scanning to ensure the correct drug has been picked and then the drug head can be sent out to frontline.
3: So how does this system make a difference? What are the advantages of using the new system?
9: Well, traditionally, when we didn't have the system, we have to use

0: trolleys, and the staff will be pushing around that trolley in my drugstore to go to individual shelf to put the drugs onto the shelf. But now that we have the system, it will replace the staff in terms of running around in the drugstore, since it's going to bring out the drug shelf. So the process is more efficient and it's also simplified. And with the system in place, the storage of the shelf can be enhanced by 20%, since we don't have to leave those passageway for the staff to, you know, move around the trolley, you know, put the drugs onto the shelf.
1: So how could pharmacists ensure whether the system has no error? Are there any backup plans if anything goes wrong?
0: Yeah, we do have a checking mechanism. When the robot brings out the shelf, we will pick out drugs according to the indicator on the monitor, and then the staff will also scan the QR code to ensure that we're picking the right drug. And if it does fail, we can call for 24-hour support, and worst comes to worst, we can revert to our old mechanism of having staff going into the drugstore to pick the drugs.
1: So are there any plans expanding this system to other facilities?
0: Yep, for places with a redevelopment project or new hospitals, new clinics, they can employ this warehouse system to enhance their service. But of course, there are some requirements such as the floor loading, and it would be better if it's closer to our pharmacy. And of course, the size of the drugstore also matters.
2: Betty Leung from North District Hospital. The Secretary for Development, Bernadette Lin, says the government is planning to introduce high-performance drones to boost efficiency and safety in public works and emergency response. Here's Henry Hsu again.
3: The development chief said these would include models capable of carrying heavy loads and equipped with robotic arms. She wrote on her blog, with their high mobility and ability to quickly gather information from high altitudes, drones play a role in various fields and application scenarios, including aerial surveillance, disaster relief, and patrol support. Now, drones can be combined with artificial intelligence for in-depth analysis, further enhancing departmental efficiency. Lin said the government is exploring broader drone applications, such as transporting building material and tools at construction sites and infrastructure projects. She also suggested the use of drones for slot maintenance, where they could send repair supplies to hard-to-reach areas. The minister added that drones have overcome physical barriers and captured high-definition images of remote areas, as well as illegal rooftop structures and illegal building renovation works. The initiative is tied to the government's regulatory sandbox X under the low-altitude economic framework. In April, four pilot projects involving non-traditional aircraft were selected for phased testing, including a Development Bureau project in collaboration with industry players focused on aerial lifting operations. Lin said the authorities are also studying the use of drones for routine maintenance of infrastructure such as dams, reservoirs and surrounding slopes. She noted that field trials are expected to begin soon.
4: Henry Hsu. Turning back overseas now, Iran's chief negotiator Mohammad Bagheer Ghalibaf says Tehran will not agree to any deal with the United States that fails to secure rights of the Iranian people. He made the remarks in a video broadcast on state television.
5: Our negotiators have absolutely no trust in the enemy's words and promises. Our only criteria is to achieve tangible results before we fulfill our commitments in return. Until we are certain that the rights of the Iranian people have been secured, we will not approve any agreement. The guarantee behind this strategy is our own lives, which we hold in our hands, ready to sacrifice for the people of Iran.
4: On Saturday, the New York Times and Axios media outlets reported that U.S. President Donald Trump had presented a new framework to end the war in the Middle East. The lifting of sanctions and release of frozen Iranian assets and banks abroad are the key sticking points between the two sides. And in just a moment, Carlos Escueta will be back with a roundup of sports right after this.
6: 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The Phase 4 application includes 4 projects in Kai Tak, Ma'anshan, and Tuen Mun, with intake starting in the third quarter this year. Applications start from June 2nd. 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
7: Good morning, Sports News Now. With me, I'm Carlos Escueto. We begin with swimming, where Hong Kong China star Siobhan Haughey has bagged two more medals at the third and final leg of the Mare Nostrum Tour in Barcelona. The SAR swimmer claimed gold in the women's 200-meter freestyle, holding off a hard-charging Erica Fairweather of New Zealand over the final 50 meters to finish in just over 1 minute and 55 seconds. Haughey also won silver in the women's 50-meter freestyle final after clocking a time of 24.45 seconds. The latest achievements mean Haughey finishes the Barcelona leg with one gold and two silvers. She's won four golds and four silvers across the three legs across the Mediterranean. Turning to tennis now, the upsets continue at the French Open, with Poland's Iga Świątek the latest big name to fall. The world number 3 lost 5-7, 1-6 to Ukraine's Marta Kostyuk in the fourth round, ending her bid for a fifth career Roland Garros title. Świątek's loss comes amid a chaotic spell at the tournament, during which men's world number 1 Jannik Sinner, Novak Djokovic and reigning women's champion Coco Gauff all went out in the last 3 days. Świątek was candid when speaking on her defeat, which came on her 25th birthday.
8: For me, maybe the toughest loss is when you had the match in your hands, but I don't know, you made stupid decisions and you let it go and your opponent suddenly comes back. Or it's also bad when your tennis is just terrible and you know that you're worse than the players that you play with. But I feel like for sure I lost today because Marta used the opportunity and I was super tense, and I feel like I can work on that at least.
7: Well, over in the men's draw, Brazilian teenager João Fonseca continues his dominant run at Roland Garros. The 19-year-old, who was seeded 28th, followed up his third-round win over Novak Djokovic by defeating Norway's Casper Ruud in a four-set battle to advance into the last 16. He'll next face 26th seed Jakub Mensik, who held off Russia's Andrei Rublev in five sets to book his first Grand Slam quarterfinal appearance. Well, here at home and in horse racing, Australian jockey Zach Purton has reached a milestone. He posted his 2000th win in Hong Kong when he rode Rising World to victory in the opening race in Sha Tin. Here's Naz Vikram with more.
9: Purton guided Rising World to victory at Sha Tin Racecourse yesterday. The 43-year-old Australian reached the milestone after holding off Almighty Warrior by a short head in the day's opening race. Purton first rode in Hong Kong as a 24-year-old in 2007. He's since become the most successful jockey in the history of Hong Kong racing. He passed the previous record of 1,813 wins in Hong Kong held by Douglas White in January 2025. Purton's won a total of 8 Jockeys' Championships and ridden 35 Group 1 winners in the city. He's also recently partnered the world's best sprinter, Kai Ying Rising, to a Hong Kong record 20 consecutive wins. Purton paid tribute to the support he'd received from the city's owners and trainers, saying the SAR had been a great place for him. The Hong Kong Jockey Club also congratulated him on his milestone achievement.
7: And finally in football, Ibrahim Okanate's 5-year stay at Liverpool is set to come to an end when his contract expires next month. The France international was unable to come to a new deal with the Merseyside club and instead will become the third high-profile player this season to walk away from Anfield on a free transfer. Mo Salah and Andy Robertson have also departed after glittering 9 years with the Premier League giants. And that is your look at sports.
4: Thanks, Carlos. And the weather forecast for today, sunny periods and one or two showers. Hot during the day with a maximum temperature of around 32 degrees in the urban areas and a couple of degrees higher in the new territories. Winds will be light to moderate south to southeasterly. Looking ahead, very hot during the day with sunny periods and isolated showers in the next couple of days. Right now at the observatory, 28 degrees Celsius with the relative humidity standing at 78%. The UV warning is currently at 0.4, which is low. And let's turn to the newsroom now for a look at some of the news headlines.
10: It's 7:30, I'm Wendy Wong. The hospital authority says a new robot system at the North District Community Health Centre is now assisting with the distribution of medicines, freeing up more time for medical staff to spend with patients. According to Chief Pharmacist William Choi, the smart system also improves medication safety. The robots move the shelves so staff no longer have to search for medicines or push them around on a trolley.
11: If the pharmacist engage in the storage of the drug or other logistic or the technical operation, they will spend less time to on-patient.

0: directly. So that's why introducing this smart warehouse management system can provide more time for the pharmacists, the healthcare professions, or dispenser to take care of our patient. The second benefit of introducing this new smart system is to ensure or enhance the medication safety, and also for increasing the storage space by at least 20%.
1: Customs officers have arrested a man arriving from Koh Samui in Thailand at the Hong Kong International Airport. Officers seized about 5 kilograms of suspected cannabis butts worth around $900,000. They say the drugs were found concealed in a snack packaging inside his carry-on baggage. An investigation is ongoing. Two overseas patients who recently arrived in Brazil from African countries have been put in isolation after showing symptoms consistent with Ebola, raising concerns about the deadly virus spreading beyond the African continent. The two men had visited the Democratic Republic of the Congo and Uganda. In the DRC city of Bunia, WHO Director General Tedros Adhanom Ghebreyesus praised the courage of healthcare workers as he presented survivor certificates to nurses who contracted Ebola while treating patients during the ongoing outbreak.
2: It pains me to see health workers who have already died because of Ebola while serving others. So you're actually risking your life while helping others to survive. So this is the risk which comes with the profession, but your commitment and coming back again to serve means a lot.
1: The African Union's health agency says more than 1,100 people are suspected of having contracted Ebola in the DRC and neighboring Uganda, with 43 deaths. Israeli Prime Minister Benjamin Netanyahu has vowed to push deeper into Lebanon after the military took over the medieval castle of Beirut, calling it a dramatic shift in the campaign against Hezbollah. Meanwhile, the Iran-backed militant group says it targeted Israeli forces near the fortress, as well as army positions and infrastructure in northern Israel. Air raid sirens were heard in the Acre area. The news from RTHK.
3: Thanks to Wendy Wong in our newsroom, you're listening to Hong Kong Today with me, Ben Che and Todd Harding. Leading the news this morning, Chief Executive John Lee arrives in Kazakhstan with a delegation of Hong Kong and mainland representatives to carve out new business opportunities.
4: The government is working with the mainland to arrange a real-time chat between students and astronauts aboard the Tiangong space station, including Hong Kong's Lai Ka-ying.
3: And Israel's prime minister said his forces have captured the strategic Beaufort Castle in Lebanon and orders troops to drive deeper into territory controlled by Hezbollah.
4: Chief Executive John Lee has arrived in Kazakhstan for a Central Asia visit aimed at boosting bilateral ties. He's expressed confidence the trip will be fruitful. Haley Yip reports from the Kazakh capital, Astana.
5: The CE and his delegation were greeted at the airport by Kazakhstan's Vice Minister of National Economy, Hassan Darbayev, and Minister Counselor of China's embassy in Kazakhstan, Cheng Kefan. Writing on social media, Lee said the trip to Kazakhstan and Uzbekistan marks the second time that Hong Kong and mainland representatives have joined forces to go global together, covering the broadest range of industries to date. He said Hong Kong and Central Asia enjoy vast scope for collaboration. During the visit, Hong Kong is set to sign multiple MOUs with Central Asian nations and seal numerous cooperation projects. Lee believes the mission will strengthen cross-sector exchanges, create new trade corridors, and unlock emerging market opportunities between Hong Kong and the Central Asian region. The group will spend 3 days in Kazakhstan before heading to Uzbekistan on Wednesday.
3: Haley Yip. Commissioner for Belt and Road Nicholas Ho says Hong Kong and Central Asian countries have great cooperation potential, with the SAR's total merchandise trade with the region rising by 27% in 2025 compared with 2020. Wallace Wong has that story.
6: In an interview with the Information Services Department, the commissioner said Hong Kong could further explore cooperation with the region in various areas, including natural resources in Central Asian countries.
7: Number one is natural resources. These state-owned companies are looking for

0: help Central Asian countries to reach carbon neutrality a lot sooner. And third is digital economy. Many Central Asian countries are driving AI and digital development, and they are hoping that Hong Kong can help them get there faster.
1: Ho also said the hospitality business in Hong Kong could help develop tourism infrastructure in Central Asia, which has rich tourism assets. The commissioner, who is also a member of the delegation, added the trip could further boost economic and trade development between the SAR and the two countries, exploring new markets and enhancing communication.
2: Wallace Wong with that story. The Hong Kong Trade Development Council, or TDC, is urging local businesses to seize the abundant opportunities in Central Asia as Chief Executive John Lee began his visit to the region. Haley Yip reports.
3: The delegation, led by Chief Executive John Lee, will first visit Kazakhstan before heading south to Uzbekistan. In an interview with RTHK ahead of the trip, TDC's Director of Research Bruce Pang said the resource-rich region opens up new supply chain corridors for Hong Kong. In return, the SAR can offer its expertise in logistics, finance and technology.
4: Most of the Central Asia countries are just looking for upgrading their logistics system, their facilities and their capacity, which the Hong Kong logistic companies actually have the know-hows, have the knowledge, have the talent pools to contribute and to participate in this.
3: The SAR's capital markets are equally attractive to Central Asian nations. Pang noticed companies are utilizing various facilities to raise funds in Hong Kong, including IPOs and the issuance of dim sum bonds. He highlighted a recent dual listing of a mining firm in Hong Kong and Astana stock exchanges, while there are reports that Kazakhstan State Railway operator is eyeing a debut in the SAR. On research and development, Pang believed Central Asia's ambitious plans for digitalization and artificial intelligence align with Hong Kong's strengths.
4: Hong Kong will be one of the hubs for the R&D powerhouses as well as the talent pools can actually contribute and to help all the Central Asia countries to deal with it.
3: He also believed Central Asia can help Hong Kong better position itself in the changing global trade landscape.
4: Past several years, there's a trend that cargoes between the Asia and the Europe, more and more companies are using Central Asia as a gateway to bypass Central Asia. They're looking at to upgrading their logistics system. We think that Hong Kong's logistic firms can contribute to this.
3: The TDC encouraged the local business community to view Central Asia not just as a source of commodities, but as a frontier market for high-value services.
5: The president of the Law Society of Hong Kong says the city's legal professionals are uniquely positioned to serve clients from Central Asia. Rodin Tong is part of Chief Executive John Lee's delegation in the visit to Kazakhstan and Uzbekistan. He told Haley Yip that while Central Asian jurisdictions primarily practice civil law, Kazakhstan has set up common law courts to litigate disputes at the Astana International Financial Center.
6: First, we would have to understand the differences between the two jurisdictions. For example, in Hong Kong, we are running one country, two system, so we are initially running a common law system. In Central Asia, they normally adopt civil law system, but one of the very unique features within Central Asia, for example, in Kazakhstan, so they initially have an international financial center called AIFC, which is Astana International Financial Center. Within the AIFC, they actually consist of five major components, including an independent court and also a financial system. The very unique nature is they adopt common law within that AIFC. That is quite very similar of Hong Kong. For example, last year, I had the privilege and honor following the chief executive, the business delegation to visit Middle East. And also the Law Society has all along had very close collaboration and interaction with Dubai. In Dubai, they also have an international financial center called Dubai International Financial Center, DIFC. Of both, they are literally adopt both common law system. Talking about Central Asia, for example, in the court system for itself, they literally have judges. Most of the judges actually came from United Kingdom. So they literally adopt a common law system very equivalent to Hong Kong. This is a reason why that for Hong Kong legal professional can play a pivotal role in basically to assisting both the Hong Kong company and also for the Central Asia companies, for example, to come to invest in mainland China.
3: Before the CE's announcements of this duty visit, have there been collaborations or close relationships with Central Asian countries?
6: the Law Society of Hong Kong back in 2016.

0: we already start of our engagement with Central Asia. So in 2022, in fact, we have entered into a memorandum of understanding, the MOU of AIFC. So in fact, we already had close collaboration with the relevant authorities before. I have the very honor and the privilege to also participate and join the business delegation led by our chief executive, Mr. John Lee. So hopefully during this delegation, this occasion, we can further explore more business opportunity for the entire business sector.
1: How does Hong Kong's legal system benefit Central Asian companies investing in Hong Kong and further facilitating their access to the mainland Chinese market through Hong Kong's platform?
0: As I just mentioned about Hong Kong running a common law system, common law system normally is more familiar with most of the countries, including the Western countries. They actually have provided a certainty on predictability on all these legal precedents. This is something that including dispute resolution, arbitration, mediation, all sort of legal services using common law system is more familiar with the outside world, in particular on the business sector. Of this, the Hong Kong legal professional actually plays a pivotal role. We literally have dual languages, for example. So we speak English, we speak local Cantonese language, and also we speak Mandarin. So of this, we can assist most of the companies from Central Asia investing coming to Hong Kong, and also assist them as a gateway to our mainland market. With this, we also have an additional advantage, which is SIPA. If there's an international company coming to Hong Kong, pairing up with a Hong Kong company, they can literally go into the Greater Bay Area adopting common law. This is something that's quite unique, and also they have a tax incentive for also outside company investing in mainland China as well.
1: With the headquarters of the International Organization of Mediation located in Hong Kong, how does this center benefit Central Asian companies establishing operations in Hong Kong?
0: This is also a very unique feature for Hong Kong as well. We have all these alternate dispute resolutions. For example, if there's any disputes, we always say we go to court. But sometimes, in addition to going litigation to bring the litigation dispute to court, we can also adopt arbitration. In addition to arbitration, we can also adopt mediation. So mediation is a dispute resolution method in an amicable manner, meaning there's no winning and losing party. And unique nature is we are very privileged that our central government actually adopt the national level, the International Organization for Mediation headquarters situated in Hong Kong. This IOMAC, basically the term, is something we can resolve the disputes in an amicable manner. Recently, the Law Society had a meeting with Professor Theresa Chan, Secretary General of IOMAC, and also Secretary Mr. Christopher Hui of the Secretary for Financial Service and Treasury Bureau. We literally had a meeting to talk about the commodities. This is something announced already by the Financial Secretary, Mr. Paul Chan, whether we can literally adopt and set up a specialist panel for mediator, in particular on the commodities trading. Central Asia has a very strong resources on the commodities. This is something that if, at the end of the day, there's any disputes, or even in a contractual formulation, we can have some sort of specialist panel to assist all those companies. And the Hong Kong legal profession can actually play this pivotal role.
2: Rodan Tong, the president of the Law Society of Hong Kong, there talking to Hayley Yip. Technology Minister Sun Dong says the SAR government is in talks with mainland authorities to arrange a real-time chat between Hong Kong students and astronauts aboard the Tiangong space station, including Hong Kong's first-ever payload specialist Lai Ka-ying. He said the government also hopes the astronauts can visit the SAR after their return, adding the trip may take place in the first half of next year at the earliest. Speaking on a TVB programme, Sun said Lai's selection to the mission was inspiring.
3: I think Ka-ying's selection has given Hong Kong a very good start. Her appointment has been praised by everyone. Besides her professional background, she is also a mother of three and is friendly. People feel that she is just an ordinary person like us. And I think this is inspiring for many people.
4: The time is now 7:45. You're listening to Hong Kong Today. Iran's chief negotiator has warned the United States is not to be trusted after reports emerged that the White House had sent a tougher peace proposal back to Iran. The remarks underlined the rift that the parties still need to close, while any tweaks to the draft could further delay an agreement to formally end the Middle East war.

0: New Zealand over the final 50 metres to finish in just over 1 minute and 55 seconds. Hauhi also won silver in the women's 50-meter freestyle final, clocking a time of 24.45 seconds. The latest feats mean Hauhi finishes the Barcelona leg with 1 gold and 2 silvers. She's won 4 golds and 4 silvers at the 3-leg event across the Mediterranean. Tennis now, and the upsets continue at the French Open with Poland's Iga Świątek the latest big name to fall. The world number 3 lost 5-7-1-6 to Ukraine's Marta Kostyuk in the 4th round, ending her bid for a 5th career Roland Garros title. Świątek's loss comes amid a chaotic spell at the tournament, during which men's world number 1 Jannik Sinner, Novak Djokovic and defending women's champion Coco Gauff all went out in the last 3 days. Świątek was candid when speaking on her defeat, which came on her 25th birthday.
1: For me, maybe the toughest loss is when you had the match in your hands, but I don't know, you made stupid decisions and you let it go and your opponent suddenly comes back. Or it's also bad when your tennis is just terrible and you know that you're worse than the players that you play with. But I feel like for sure I lost today because Marta used the opportunity and I was super tense, and I feel like I can work on that at least.
0: Well, staying with the French Open and in the men's draw, Brazilian teenager João Fonseca continues his dominant run at Roland Garros. The 19-year-old, who was seeded 28th, followed up his third-round win over Novak Djokovic by defeating Norway's Casper Ruud in a four-set battle to advance into the last 16. He'll next face 26th seed Jakub Mensik, who held off Russia's Andrei Rublev in 5 sets to book his first Grand Slam quarterfinal appearance. Cycling news now, in Denmark's Jonas Vingegaard has won the 2026 Giro d'Italia, the 4th Grand Tour title of his career. The 29-year-old effectively secured the pink jersey on Saturday when he launched a decisive attack to end Stage 20, extending his overall lead to more than 5 minutes. Vingegaard's triumph at the Giro adds to his pair of Tour de France titles back in 2022 and 2023, as well as last year's Vuelta a España, as he becomes the only active rider to have claimed all 3 Grand Tours.
2: It's amazing. It's something I dreamed of my whole life, and to now be able to do it is something special. It's a special day for me, and to win this race is something I dreamed of. Yeah, I'm lost for words.
0: And finally, in football, Ibrahima Konate's 5-year stay at Liverpool is set to come to an end when his contract expires next month. The France international was unable to come to a new deal with the Merseyside club and instead will become the 3rd high-profile player this season to walk away from Anfield on a free transfer. Mo Salah and Andy Robertson have also departed after a glittering 9 years with the Premier League giants. And that's your look at sport.
3: Thanks, Carlos. And before we go, the weather forecast for today: sunny periods and 1 or 2 showers, hot during the day with a maximum temperature of around 32 degrees in the urban areas and a couple of degrees higher in the new territories. Winds will be light to moderate south to southeasterly. Looking ahead, very hot during the day with sunny periods and isolated showers in the next couple of days. Right now at the observatory, 29 degrees Celsius, with the relative humidity standing at 76%.

RTHK, the news at 8 with Wendy Wong. Israeli Prime Minister Benjamin Netanyahu has vowed to push deeper into Lebanon after the military took over the medieval castle of Beirut, calling it a dramatic shift.